Psalm 145, verse 4, one generation shall praise thy works to another and shall declare thy mighty acts. Hello, friends. 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

A company known for its faith-based films is branching out into the stand-up comedy arena. This is Truth Itself. The Wonder Project is known for producing such hits as Young Washington and House of David. It now wants to provide entertainment that brings families together without sacrificing laughs. The studio is about to launch Good Days, Better Nights, one of six original stand-up specials featured in Wonder Presents The Stand-Ups, Wonder Project's first foray into comedy programming on Prime Video. The weekly series marks a new chapter for the John Irwin-helmed studio, which has built its reputation on faith and family-oriented films and series. Each of the six specials will debut weekly. The special stars comedians Sterling Scott, Carolyn Ray, K. Trevor Wilson, Ola Dada, Sabrina Douglas, and Erica Sigurdsson. Although Wonder Presents The Stand-Ups emphasizes family-friendly comedy, the comedians featured in the series push back against the idea that clean comedy is inherently more restrictive than edgier material. They point to the growing popularity of comedians such as Nate Bargatze, who has opened up about how he views his comedy as a calling from God, and the emergence of family-friendly comedy platforms reflect a broader shift in audience demand. Sterling Scott told the Christian Post, "If you only have R-rated stuff, you close off such a big audience. But by making it family-friendly, you welcome everyone." 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We're working to get them trained at trainapastor.com. 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

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If you are in the Rhema, Pine Hill, or Zuni Pueblo area, I would like to invite you to Mount Calvary Baptist Church. We are a church that has a heart to see everyone come to know Jesus as their Savior and live a victorious life in Christ. We are located just 2 miles south of Highway 53 on the road that goes to Pine Hill. We have Sunday school for all ages at 10 a.m., and the main service starts at 11 a.m. Our Wednesday evening Bible study and prayer meeting is at 6 p.m. Thank you for listening to Native Bible Radio and KOFJ 88.1 FM, and keep on following Jesus.

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1: Welcome to your story hour. I'm Aunt Nikki.
2: And I'm Uncle John, and we're here to bring you today's
3: inspiring story.
2: Hello, everyone. I'm Uncle John. Aunt Nikki and I are so happy you've joined us.
1: Yes, we are. And I'm sure all you boys and girls are ready to hear today's story. I know I am.
2: By the way, Aunt Nikki, today's story is a twofer.
1: A twofer? What do you mean?
2: I mean Aunt Carol has two true stories to tell us, one inside the other, and they're both about how God helps us with even the small things in our lives. We just need to ask Him.
1: Really? So why is one story inside the other?
2: If it wasn't for the second story, the first story wouldn't have a good ending.
1: Now I'm really curious. I can't wait to hear them both.
2: Okay then, let's get started.
1: Great. So what's the title of this story within a story?
2: It's called A Stalled Truck and the Lost Goggles.
4: Our main story takes place in Missouri almost 40 years ago on a hot summer day in July. Janet's family is hosting a church group that will float on inner tubes down Current River, a clear, cold, spring-fed river. Preparations are already underway.
5: Janet!
0: Yeah, Doc?
5: Would you please count the inner tubes there in the truck while I finish blowing up this last one? I want to make sure we have enough for everyone. I've got two here with me.
0: Okay, sure.
6: Let's see. There's four people in our family. Two in the Browns, four in the Stantons, three with the Hoods. That makes 13. And two more with the Fentons. That makes 15 people altogether. There's 12 tubes in the truck already, plus the two Dad has. That makes 14. Dad, we need 15 tubes, and there are only 14 aired up.
5: Okay. Let's put these last two in the truck with the others.
6: Okay.
5: I'll go see if I can find another one in the garage.
6: Okay.
7: Hey, Janet, how much longer before we leave?
6: Well, Dad needs to find one more inner tube, so we'll have enough for everyone. Then I think we'll be about ready to go. You know, Bobby, I think these two tubes must be truck inner tubes. They're huge.
7: Well, little sister, I think you could stand up inside of that one if you wanted to.
6: I know, right? It's taller than I am.
7: Are you going to take your goggles?
6: Are you kidding? Floating would be boring without my goggles. Of course I'm taking them. Besides, I can't wait to use my new goggles in the river.
7: Me too.
5: Found one! I'll get it blown up.
7: Wouldn't it be cool if we found a lost wallet or maybe even a ring?
6: You mean like sunken treasure?
7: No, dummy. Sunken treasure comes from ships, and there aren't any sunken ships on Current River.
6: Maybe not, but the neighbor's flat-bottom boat sank last year when they hit that tree.
7: Yeah, but the only thing that sank was their fishing gear box. That's not sunken treasure.
6: Well, it might be if you were a fisherman.
7: Sure, sure.
5: Hey, you two. Toss this tube on the truck, and let's get them tied down. I think we're ready.
4: As soon as everyone was together and ready to begin, Janet's father addressed the group with last-minute instructions.
5: Okay, is everyone ready to take off for the river? All right, then. We're going to drive around the other side of the river and put in about 6 miles upstream. We'll float down and get out at the end of the road. It's only about a quarter of a mile walk from the river back to our house here. We should be back here in about 4 hours.
8: Right. Sounds good. Right behind you, Bob.
5: One more thing before I forget. When we near the end of the float, we'll recognize it because the river will split and go around an island. The right-hand side is deeper and slower. That's the one you want to take. We'll get out by the big rock. The other side is shallower and much faster. It will take you much further downriver and make it difficult to get back up to the spot where we're getting out. So just remember, if we get separated and you see an island, take the right-hand side and wait there for the group so we can all get out together. Does everyone understand?
9: Yep.
5: Okay, let's go.
4: 30 minutes later, the caravan arrived at the designated parking lot, and everyone climbed out.
10: Last one in the water is a rotten egg!
0: Come on, gang, let's beat him! I got here first!
7: No, you didn't. I did.
0: Just because you're bigger doesn't mean you're faster.
7: Oh, yeah?
0: Splash me, will you? Take that!
5: Hey, kids, come back and get in your inner tubes.
10: Okay, Dad. Coming.
4: Soon, all the kids and their parents were venturing into the chilly water, ready to launch their inner tubes for the ride down the river.
10: Hey,
11: Have you seen any ice cubes floating by?
0: Wow, it is colder than I thought it would be.
5: You're right, dear. Must be because we're in the shade.
12: Come on, Mom. Dad.
10: Yeah, you can do it.
13: My turn blue yet?
12: Not yet, Mom.
5: Once we get out on the river and in the sun, we'll feel better.
0: I hope so.
5: Okay, everyone, on your tubes. Let's head out of the cove into the main current. Stay together.
12: Okay, wait for me.
14: You girls stay close to me.
12: Okay, Mom.
14: I don't want you floating off by yourselves.
12: Aww. Hey, Mom, can you hold my tube while I'm diving?
0: Sure, but wait until we get the group out into the current and floating together.
12: Aw, Mom, do I have to? Bobby's already using his goggles.
0: He's much older than you are. Now stay with the group until we have everybody together.
12: Oh, all right. I don't see what difference his age makes. I can swim just as well as he can.
4: Once out in the river itself, the adults linked together to form a loose circle so they could easily carry on a conversation while floating down the river and still keep an eagle eye on the kids.
12: Now, Mom, can I use my goggles now?
0: Off with you. Go enjoy the fish.
12: Great. Grab my tube.
0: Got it. Stay near your brother.
12: Okay, Mom. Hey, Bobby, wait up. So, found anything interesting?
7: Nope. I've just been going along the edge. Not much there but some tiny fish and some tadpoles.
12: Oh, phew. I can touch bottom here. Look, there's a submerged log. Let's swim over to it.
7: Okay. Here we are. Get your goggles on.
12: I love this kind that covers my nose.
7: Me too. Down we go.
4: And so Janet and Bobby began their adventure, repeatedly diving and surfacing.
7: Did you see the school of shiners near the bottom?
12: No, but did you see that walleye hiding in the roots? I bet he was over a foot long.
7: Yeah. I think I saw a lure stuck in one of the limbs on the side of the log. Let's go back down and see if we can find it.
12: Wow, that's a beautiful lure. Look at that blue.
7: Yeah, but I think the hook is too damaged to be used. I'm gonna save it anyway.
12: Bobby, come look at these fish hiding in the trunk of this tree.
7: Janet, come see what I found!
4: And so it went for the next hour. Bobby and Janet thoroughly explored each submerged tree in the river, looking at the fish and hunting for fishing lures and anything else that had been dropped into the river or snagged on the trees. Then they heard Mom calling to them.
0: Janet, Bobby, come on over and join the group for a while and rest. A real shallow section is coming up anyway.
4: So they swam back to the group. Once there, they immediately became interested with the stories the adults were telling as they all floated down the river.
15: That's amazing, Sharon. It definitely seems like God answers the prayers of children more quickly than adults. It's almost as if God wants to feed their faith, but test ours.
16: Isn't that the truth? When I heard my daughter pray for something and get an immediate answer, a few days later, I can pray for the same type of thing and nothing happens.
17: Maybe the children have a more simple, trusting faith in God than we do. Maybe it's our lack of faith that keeps him from answering us.
18: You know, that reminds me of something that happened to us when Janet was about 4 or 5 years old. We were living in Indiana at the time, and I had just bought a new truck to use for my construction job.
12: Look, Daddy's home, and he has a new truck.
19: Mom, come out and see the new truck.
12: Daddy!
5: What do you think, Janet? Do you like the truck?
12: Yeah, it's pretty.
19: Wow, Dad, this truck's a lot bigger than the other one. Can I get in?
5: Sure, go ahead.
0: Bob, it's beautiful. However did you manage to get such a new truck?
5: I'm not sure. The man I bought it from wasn't too willing to talk about the truck. Seems he was only selling it because he needed the money fast. But I drove it, and it runs well. Everything seems to be sound, so I couldn't pass it up. Shall we go for a ride?
12: Yes!
0: Of course.
5: Okay, pile in. Let's go.
4: Soon, all the family members were seated in the new truck and enjoying their first ride.
0: Ah, it even still has that new car smell. And the seats look like they've hardly been used.
19: How fast can it go, Dad?
5: Well, I'm not going to find out on this gravel road, son.
4: The family enjoyed the drive immensely. It was the best vehicle they'd ever had. It was comfortable and big enough to carry all of Dad's construction equipment. That very weekend after church, it was raining outside, so the family decided that instead of going for their usual walk after church, they'd go for a drive in the new truck. Everything went fine for the first half hour as they wound through the back roads enjoying the scenery. But then they came to a creek they had to cross. Instead of a bridge over the water, a culvert had been placed right in the creek bed and concrete poured over it to make it smooth on top. Now, because of the rain, the creek was deep and flowing over the top of the culvert and the concrete.
12: How deep do you think the water is, Bob?
5: Doesn't seem to be more than a foot and a half. See that water depth pole beside the concrete?
19: Well, that's nothing for this truck, is it, Dad?
5: True, son. Here we go.
1: I'm sorry to interrupt the story, Uncle John, but thinking about the family's new truck just reminded me of a funny story.
2: Well, then now's a good time to share it, Aunt Nikki. You know how much I love a funny story.
1: Well, all right, here goes. Two men named Timmy and Tommy each bought a vehicle that didn't have a gas or brake pedal.
2: They didn't? How did they work?
1: They were voice operated.
2: Now, that's unusual.
1: It is. Timmy bought a voice-activated car, and Tommy bought a voice-activated truck.
2: Okay.
1: After several months, Timmy and Tommy decided to trade their vehicles with each other. When Timmy handed his car keys to Tommy, he said, "This is a great car. Driving it is super simple. You say go, and it'll go. And you say stop, and it'll stop."
2: Sounds easy.
1: It does sound easy. But when Tommy handed his truck keys to Timmy, he said, "Well, my truck is voice activated too. But to get it to go, you need to say, praise the Lord. And in order for it to stop, you need to say, amen." "Okay," Tommy said. "Praise the Lord equals go, and amen equals stop. I think I can remember that."
2: It's a good thing Tommy could remember that. I don't think I could.
1: Well, for a while, Tommy remembered the instructions, and he had no problems driving his new truck over bridges, through tunnels, and on winding dirt roads in the mountains. But one day, as he careened around a sharp corner, Tommy saw that up ahead there was a huge mud pit.
2: Uh-oh.
1: Uh-oh is right. "Oh, no," Tommy thought. "I don't want to get stuck in the mud pit. I'll never be able to get out. I need to stop my truck before I get to the mud pit." But Tommy was so frightened and worried that he completely forgot the words that would make the truck stop.
2: Oh, no.
1: But remembering the power of prayer, Tommy prayed, "Dear Jesus, please help my truck to stop. Amen." Of course, as soon as he said amen, the truck stopped right at the edge of the mud pit.
2: Phew, what a relief. It's a good thing that amen was the word he needed to use to make the truck stop.
1: Uh-huh. Tommy was so happy that his truck had stopped that he shouted, "Praise the Lord!"
2: Oh, no! Praise the Lord would make the truck go again.
1: That's correct. He went right into the mud pit.
2: That's a good one, Aunt Nikki.
1: I'm glad you liked it. I know how much you like jokes.
2: I especially love reading the jokes and riddles in Clubhouse magazine. They make me laugh, and I bet they'd make you boys and girls laugh, too.
1: I know you're right, Uncle John. In addition to jokes, Clubhouse is full of great stories and fun puzzles.
2: And best of all, it's free.
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2: And you can listen to the story of the Raven and the Ring while you fill in the coloring book that goes along with the story.
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2: That way you always know the latest stories and the funniest jokes.
1: Uncle John, I think it's time to get back to today's story.
2: As you recall, Janet and her family and friends are on a rafting trip. While they're floating down the river, Janet listens to her father telling everyone a story that happened years ago when he purchased a new truck.
1: The family was out for a pleasant drive one rainy day after church and had to drive through water from an overflowing stream that was running over the road.
2: And that's where we left off. So now let's continue with our story, A Stalled Truck and the Lost Goggles.
4: Janet and Bobby thought pushing through the stream over the water-covered culvert was great fun, and things went smoothly until they emerged on the far side. Then suddenly, the truck began to scuttle.
12: Oh, dear. What's happening?
5: I'm not sure. Let me put the emergency brake on. Now I'll shift into neutral and see if I can get it started again. Well, let's try it again.
19: What's the matter, Dad?
5: Well, I'm not sure, but it sounds like water got inside the engine somewhere. I'll go out and lift the hood and see if I can figure out what the problem is.
19: Dad's got the hood up. I hope he can see what's wrong.
20: Are we gonna have to spend the night here, Mommy?
15: No, I'm sure Daddy will figure out what's wrong and we'll all be on our way in no time.
19: Dad's closing the hood and coming back in now. I hope everything's okay.
20: Dude, Daddy, you're all wet!
15: Here, scoot over and sit on my lap and give Daddy some room to dry out.
5: Well, I can't tell exactly what got wet, and with the hood up, I wasn't helping matters. We'll just have to sit here and hope the heat of the motor dries it out. Did you bring one of your books along to read, Mother?
15: Well, not intentionally. Let me check. I might have left one here in my bag. Well, look at this. I have the perfect book. Cheaper by the dozen. I guess I never took it out after our picnic last week.
19: Yay!
15: Let's see here. Where were we?
4: Everyone settled back and listened contentedly to the story as the rain pattered on the roof. But as it began to grow dark, Janet grew restless.
20: Isn't the truck dry now, Daddy? I'm getting hungry and cold. Make it go.
5: Well, I can try it again. Maybe we've waited long enough for it to dry out.
4: The next day, Dad tried to discover where the water had gotten into the engine.
19: Did you figure it out yet, Dad?
5: Nope, but I checked, cleaned, and tightened everything I could think of. I don't know what actually caused the problem, but surely it won't happen again.
4: Unfortunately, however, it did happen again. If they weren't careful, every time it rained, they'd get stuck somewhere on the road. Dad was too busy to take a day off and take it to the mechanic, and they couldn't really afford to fix it right now anyway, especially since the truck ran perfectly, as long as it wasn't raining. But then, every time they hit a puddle...
5: Not again.
15: I thought you fixed it.
5: Well, I hoped I had. Wow. That puddle was a lot deeper than I thought it would be. Looks like we're stuck again.
19: It's okay, Dad. I was going to have a test first thing at school today anyway.
5: Is that supposed to be the silver lining in our cloud?
19: Well, it is for me.
15: I hope this rain doesn't make us any later to Florence's surprise birthday party than we already are. As it is, we won't get to surprise Florence with everyone else.
20: You mean I don't get to say surprise?
15: No, you can still say surprise. I'm sure Florence would really like that, honey.
19: Oh, no!
5: No, not again.
19: There goes my piece of cake.
15: There goes the birthday party.
20: But I don't want to miss the birthday party. I made a birthday card just for Florence. See, Daddy?
5: When am I ever going to be able to get this thing fixed right?
4: Finally, one rainy day came when Dad could not afford to be delayed by the truck. He had an important appointment to bid on a construction job. He had just enough time to take Bobby to school, return home.

0: I'm trying, but I don't know if I will be able to see them before I get to them. Oh, no. No, no, not now, not today. Well, we won't be going anywhere now.
1: Just make it go, Daddy.
0: I wish I could, Janet. And today of all days, I'm supposed to meet with a prospective client in an hour to make a bid for a job. We needed that job.
1: But Jesus can make it work again, can't he, Daddy?
0: I suppose.
1: Well, why don't we ask him? Right, Daddy? Jesus can make the truck go?
0: Well, Janet, Jesus can do anything he wants. I'm not sure that starting our truck today is important enough for him to do.
1: But at church, my teacher says Jesus cares about everything. We just have to ask.
0: I can't just tell her no. That would sound like I don't believe God can do it. But what if we pray and God doesn't answer? I mean, this isn't an emergency. We know that in a little over an hour, the truck will dry out enough to start. So what do I do? Tell her we can't pray and just wait it out? I can't do that. Maybe God will answer her because she's a little child. Okay, if you want to pray, go ahead and pray.
1: Okay. Dear Jesus, our truck got wet and it won't run anymore. Daddy has to get home right away. So can you dry out the engine so we can go home? Thank you. Amen. Well, Daddy?
0: Well, what, Janet?
1: Start the truck, Daddy.
0: Don't you think we should wait a while longer and let Jesus have more time to work?
1: Daddy, Jesus doesn't need time to work. He's done. Start the truck.
0: Oh, please, God. Please don't let down my little girl.
1: See, Daddy? I told you Jesus didn't need time to work.
0: It's running. Perfectly.
1: Let's say thank you, Jesus.
0: Yes, Janet. I think you should. It was your prayer he answered.
1: Dear Jesus, thank you for drying the engine so fast and for answering my prayer.
2: As Father brought his story to a close, he looked around the group of friends still joined in a circle as they continued to float down the river.
0: So, Sharon, I think you are probably right in saying that children have a simple faith in God that allows him to answer their prayers more often than ours. You know, the Bible says that unless you are converted and become as little children, you will by no means enter the kingdom of heaven.
3: Do you remember hearing about when Jesus said that, Janet?
4: No, I guess not. Just think, God answered my prayer.
0: He certainly did.
4: Pretty cool. Hey, Mom, can Bobby and I go back to diving again?
5: Sure, honey.
4: Okay, Bobby, let's go. There's another log over there we can explore.
2: Bobby and Janet spent the rest of the trip exploring the sunken logs and big rocks in the river. They saw lots of fish, found a couple of bobbers, and even a set of keys. Finally, tiring, they climbed back on their tubes to float the remainder of the trip with their goggles resting on their laps. Janet was especially tired and laid her head back on the big inner tube to lazily watch the tops of the trees slide by against the blue sky.
4: This has been a fabulous day. I'm so glad I got these goggles at Lake Norfolk last year. I see so much better with them, and they never leak water like my old ones used to. Oh, look, a blue dragonfly flitting by. Now an ugly old horsefly. Ugh, landed right on my arm. Maybe I can kill it and feed it to the fish. Ha, got it. Now I'll drop them in and see if anyone's hungry. What? No takers? Guys, I have this big, juicy, fat horsefly here, and you're just gonna let him float away? Ha ha, yes! One less horsefly, one happy fish.
0: Janet! Janet! This is where we get out! You're headed toward the wrong side of the island!
4: Oh no! I'm heading for the shallow side! I'd better paddle over to the other side and join the group. I'll never make it this way. The river's going too fast now. Wait! If it's shallow, I can just stand up and walk to the island.

0: The water is just deep enough and fast enough that I won't be able to see them unless I'm floating with the river. But I didn't even see where they went in. And the river's going to carry them away before I can even get to them.
1: Pray.
0: At church, my teacher says that Jesus cares about everything. You just have to ask. Well, Jesus answered my prayer about the stalled truck, so... Dear Jesus, please help me find my goggles. They're my favorite. Amen. Maybe if I get back on my tube and float with the river, I can spot my goggles.
1: Stand still and face the current.
0: Stand still? Okay, I'm standing still. This is ridiculous. Why am I just standing here? My goggles are rolling down the river. I'd better just start floating down looking for them.
1: Stand still and face the current.
0: Okay. My goggles are floating down the river. I just know it. I'll never see them again. I'm going downriver further.
1: Stand still and face the current.
0: Ah! All right, all right. But my goggles have to be way down the river by now with this current. I'll never find... Wait! What's that rolling up onto my feet? My goggles? My goggles! I can't believe it! Dear Jesus, I'm sorry for not really believing you would help me. Thank you. Thank you for giving me my goggles back.
2: Wow, Uncle John, that was an amazing answer to prayer. With the way Janet was moving around in the water so much, God had to send an angel to physically guide those goggles to roll up onto her feet like that. And you say this is a true story?
3: Yes, it is. Janet wrote it just as it happened. Sometimes truth is stranger than fiction.
2: What a great experience to have.
3: Absolutely. Janet was very surprised and grateful for the way that God showed her just how much He cares for her. And the good news is that God cares for each of us too, and is interested in every little thing that's going on in our lives.
2: Mm-hmm. We just need to remember to stay in contact with God.
3: You know, Aunt Nikki, prayer is really just talking with God as we talk to our friends.
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The church building is located on Highway 264 next to the Arizona Department of Transportation Yard. We have services on Sunday morning starting at 10 a.m. and then on Sunday evening at 6 p.m. We'd also like to invite you to our Wednesday night prayer meeting and Bible study at 7 p.m. We look forward to your visit. 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

0: What do we do when we have a brother who is wounded, a sister who's wounded? Do we report him to the church? You'd be amazed how many people will say to me, "Pastor, I am so burdened about thus and such a person. God has laid him on my heart. Will you go see him?" Well, if it is so strategic, so necessary, yes, if I can, I will. But why do you think God laid him on your heart? Why do you think God put him on your heart? Because, friend, you are the one that has that relationship. You're the one that God is burdening, and you're the one that God wants to go. If you know somebody like this, I am here to tell you today that that person is your responsibility. My job is to teach you to minister so that you can be a minister of the gospel of our Lord and Savior, Jesus Christ.
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Hi, I'm Steve Schwetz from Through the Bible. Why don't you join us at 10 o'clock every weekday morning as our teacher, Dr. J. Vernon McGee, takes us through the Bible, one book at a time. 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

Greetings, this is Jacob Jensen, pastor of Stronghold Baptist Church in Pinon, Arizona. 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

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This is Pastor David Muncy Weiss from Chambers Baptist Church here in Chambers, Arizona. 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

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If you are in the Rhema, Pine Hill, or Zuni Pueblo area, I would like to invite you to Mount Calvary Baptist Church. We are a church that has a heart to see everyone come to know Jesus as their Savior and live a victorious life in Christ. We are located just 2 miles south of Highway 53 on the road that goes to Pine Hill. We have Sunday school for all ages at 10 a.m., and the main service starts at 11 a.m. Our Wednesday evening Bible study and prayer meeting is at 6 p.m. Thank you for listening to Native Bible Radio and KOFJ 88.1 FM, and keep on following Jesus.

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1: There is a river, the streams whereof shall make glad the city of God, the holy place of the tabernacles of the Most High. 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

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The church building is located on Highway 264 next to the Arizona Department of Transportation Yard. We have services on Sunday morning starting at 10 a.m. and then on Sunday evening at 6 p.m. We'd also like to invite you to our Wednesday night prayer meeting and Bible study at 7 p.m. We look forward to your visit. 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

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This is Pastor Andy Magnarella at Bethel Baptist Church in Picotsmovie, Arizona, on the Hopi Reservation. 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

Hi, I'm Steve Schwetz from Through the Bible. 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

Greetings, this is Jacob Jensen, pastor of Stronghold Baptist Church in Pinon, Arizona. 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

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Hello, friends. 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

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The church building is located on Highway 264 next to the Arizona Department of Transportation Yard. 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

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This is Pastor David Muncy Weiss from Chambers Baptist Church here in Chambers, Arizona. 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

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If you are in the Rhema, Pine Hill, or Zuni Pueblo area, I would like to invite you to Mount Calvary Baptist Church. We are a church that has a heart to see everyone come to know Jesus as their Savior and live a victorious life in Christ. We are located just 2 miles south of Highway 53 on the road that goes to Pine Hill. We have Sunday school for all ages at 10 a.m., and the main service starts at 11 a.m. Our Wednesday evening Bible study and prayer meeting is at 6 p.m. Thank you for listening to Native Bible Radio and KOFJ 88.1 FM, and keep on following Jesus.

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This is Pastor Andy Magnarella at Bethel Baptist Church in Pecotes-Movi, Arizona, on the Hopi Reservation. We have church services Sunday morning, 10 a.m.

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1: July 16th, identifying the problem. I'm sure you're familiar with the phrase, "Don't throw the baby out with the bathwater." This saying teaches an important lesson about carefully identifying what we're ready to discard. Look at it this way. In our life, we've likely been burned by some very good things because our individual experience with them was dysfunctional. But this can cause us to give up on the whole system. Today we'll meet a man who rebelled against everything good when he felt like the good things in his life had let him down. He's here to share with us his true story on this Unshackled Daily Devotional.
2: I'm Walter Beebe, youngest of five, born in a home with a five-car garage and servants, the country club said. When I was 14, my mother ran off with another man. Dad stopped caring about anything, and I'd stay out all night drinking. My reputation was so bad, no girl would date me in high school. I was a hard worker, and at the age of 16, I owned a service station. I was wild, though, and broke so many laws that I left the state to avoid jail. I had a chip on my shoulder and a gun in my pocket. I was a rebel. I went to Florida, where my older brother owned a sailboat. We started a cruise around the world that was a disaster, beginning with a leak and flooding, followed by a storm at sea with 12-foot waves. I prayed, "God, if you get me out of this, I'll go to church the rest of

0: 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He did, but I forgot my promise until I was back home managing a gas station again. A minister came by with his daughter, and I went to church with her. She explained salvation, but I didn't understand. Then her sister explained, but I still didn't understand. Finally, she gave me a tract to read. I finally understood that my sins were keeping me from God. So I got down on my knees and prayed, asking God to forgive me and save me. The chip on my shoulder was gone just like that. I was 20 years old when I gave my life to Jesus Christ. 2 weeks later, I stood up in church and gave my testimony. I've been preaching the gospel ever since. 45 years now. After Bible college, I launched a ministry to get kids across the country to Sunday school where they too can be saved.
1: The Apostle John wrote in 1 John chapter 1, verse 5, "This is the message we have heard from him and declare to you. God is light. In him there is no darkness at all." Friend, the truth is, people are flawed. But God is still good, and the commands and structures he has given us to order our lives remain good. In fact, only he gives us the ability to have faith when people and things around us fail, because we are trusting fully in the one who is perfect. Will you receive this truth today? 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

Hi, I'm Steve Schwetz from Through the Bible. Why don't you join us at 10 o'clock every weekday morning as our teacher, Dr. J. Vernon McGee, takes us through the Bible, one book at a time. 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

Greetings, this is Jacob Jensen, pastor of Stronghold Baptist Church in Pinon, Arizona. 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

This next song is entitled The Secret Place. Everybody has secrets, things in their past that they're ashamed of. And since the Garden of Eden, the natural reaction is to hide them from view. Like Adam and Eve, some even act as if they are hidden from God Himself. But Scripture makes it very clear that this is not the case. Psalm 44:21 says, "Shall not God search this out? For He knoweth the secrets of the heart." Psalm 90:8 adds, "Thou hast set our iniquities before Thee, our secret sins in the light of Thy countenance." Not only does God know our secrets, but one day He will bring them into judgment. Ecclesiastes 12:14 says, "For God shall bring every work into judgment with every secret thing, whether it be good or whether it be evil." However, God's Son, Jesus Christ, came to this earth, lived a sinless life, died on the cross of Calvary, and rose again the third day. On the cross, Jesus received the judgment that we as sinners deserved. 2 Corinthians 5:21 says, "For He," speaking of God, "hath made Him," speaking of Jesus, "to be sin for us, who knew no sin, that we might be made the righteousness of God in Him." This means that those who trust Jesus Christ have nothing to fear. 1 John chapter 1, verses 8 and 9 say, "If we say that we have no sin, we deceive ourselves, and the truth is not in us. If we confess our sins, He is faithful and just to forgive us our sins and to cleanse us from all unrighteousness." You see, just as soon as Adam brought the Lord into his secret, God covered his shame with the skins of a sacrificial animal. So too, those who come to God with their secrets will find a forgiving and sufficient Savior and friend. My friend, have no fear. You and your secret are safe with the Lord.

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0: I was at a place in my life that nothing was making me happy. I thought this man would make me happy, but he didn't. And life was just bad. And I couldn't help my son because I couldn't pray for him. I knew about the power of prayer, but being out of fellowship, I knew I couldn't communicate with the holy God in the state that I was in.
1: Steigute, welcome, my friends, to The Storyteller, where you'll find First Nations people from across Native North America who are following Jesus Christ without reservation. Today, we'll hear more from Tammy Jackson, a Cherokee from North Carolina, as she shares about how miserable life was doing things on her own and how her perspective changed when she began to walk closely with the Lord.
0: So as a child, I was continued to be taken to church, and I prayed to receive Christ when I was 14, and it happened at a revival. We're Baptist denomination, raised up that way. And the pastor was preaching about eternity and preaching about hell and the realities of sin. And God just touched my heart, and I knew that I had to go for it and ask Jesus to come in my heart. If I didn't, I knew that if I died, I would go to hell. And it was not a scare tactic or anything like that. That was God moving on my heart. I know for a fact. And so I was saved and baptized. And the sad thing about our churches at the time is that church was a big part of everybody's lives. We were raised up that way. And but the whole point was once you got saved, there was no discipleship. You just came to church on Sunday mornings, Sunday evenings, and Wednesday evenings. And life went on. And, you know, when you're going through your teen years and you're wrestling, I had no father in the home, my mom doing the best she could to raise us. You just kind of get out. I was in and out of church, and the world, school, everything that was going on really just was my draw. And I did pretty well in school, and I enjoyed it. But when I was 17, I got pregnant. And I had my son, and that was a tough time. But as I've gotten older and studied the Word and been discipled and counseled, I've realized that I made some of the decisions I made is that, like I see with Native women that I work with, is a looking for love, looking for that man attachment that you never really had. And so, like I said, I was 17 raising my son, and my mom was helping me, and still went to church. You know, I would be in and out. I see my life as making decisions, ignorant, I think, a lot of times, not really understanding what the Word says and not being taught, and nobody working through it with me in a lot of different ways. And I'm still accountable, though, still responsible, and I reap the consequences of those decisions. And so my son, you know, raising him, and his father didn't have much contact with him until after he was 4 years old. He kind of broke contact because he got married. And there were other issues that arose from that. And so my son became angry, the fact that of the way his father wasn't involved with him and other issues. And so he started dabbling in drugs when he was 13, I think, 13 or 14, drugs and alcohol. And so as the years went on, it just continued to escalate. And what continued to evolve was him having a severe problem with alcohol and drugs. And me not knowing how to deal with them and trying to understand what's going on. And but the age of about 29, I was in love with a guy that I thought I was going to marry. He wasn't a Christian, but God used that relationship to draw me back to him. He broke my heart. I was at a place in my life that nothing was making me happy. I thought this man would make me happy, but he didn't, and life was just bad. And I couldn't help my son because I couldn't pray for him. I knew about the power of prayer, but being out of fellowship, I knew I couldn't communicate with the holy God in the state that I was in. And so, like I said, God brought me to a place of brokenness. The relationship ended, and I rededicated my life back to him. I had a pastor, though, that cared Brother Bill Saunders was a not he's not a native, but he loved Cherokee people. He came, him and his wife came there to serve and to love the people. And he pursued me. He kept would encourage me, would beat on my doors and come to my house, and I would hide from him. And he would, but he'd always say, "Tammy, come back. You know, rededicate your life. You know, the Lord can use you." Blah blah blah. And I just didn't want to hear it at the time. And one day I went to him. I was in this struggle, and I went to him, and he was very factual with me, straightforward. He, when we were talking, he said, he just point blank asked me. He said, "Are you saved?" And I said, "Yes, I am." And he said, "Well, but you know what, Tammy, your life does not reflect Christ one bit. You're living with a man you're not married to. There's things going on in your life that are unbiblical." He said, "What I want you to do is get on your knees before the Lord and ask him to show you if you're truly saved. And so, and if you are, then repent and turn back." And so I left this place very angry at him, but he did the right thing for me, because I went before the Lord and I, with a, in a broken spirit and repented, and God showed me that I was saved. He just dropped me back to him. And so, it was, like I said earlier, it was a tough time. There were times I couldn't get out of bed. I was getting into depression. Thought about killing myself at times, because my heart was so broken. But the one thing I always remembered through that heartbreak was how selfish it was for my dad to kill himself, because they've always said suicide is the most selfish thing you could do. And so I had to think about my son and what I was going to do to him if I did a thing like that. And so God, I just prayed to the Lord every day. I said, "Lord, you have to get me out of bed today. Lord, you have to get me to work every day. You've got to help me through this, heal my heart." And so God did that. He was very faithful to me. And when I went back to church and rededicated, the first thing my pastor did for me that helped me is he got me involved in a Bible study with other people closer to my age and stuff. We would meet weekly, and he got me a translation of the Bible that I would actually read, and I began to grow slowly. I think one thing that I've discovered in discipleship is that we have a tendency to prioritize sin, and we place it in degrees. Oh, well, I'm not murdering somebody. I'm not committing adultery. I'm not doing these things. But in reality, you have to look at the Word of God and see that Jesus said sin starts in the heart. That if, taken as far as adultery, if you just look at a man or a woman in lust, that's adultery. And you can murder somebody with your words or with hatred. You know, it doesn't have to be those main things that we, I like Jerry Bridges, as he's wrote a book, Respectable Sins. You know, what are the respectable sins? Well, I don't do such, what, my white lies, my exaggerations, my, I do this, you know, things that we real, they're sin, or I gossip. So, you know, I think sometimes, so many times dealing with women, they don't think gossip is wrong. Or they know, but they say, "Oh, it's okay," and we cover it up, and this is a prayer request, or "I'm just very concerned," or different things like that. We try to make sin pretty, when in reality, it's an offense against God. And we have broken all the Ten Commandments, and there's no way we can keep them all. So yeah, we need a Savior. We need someone to atone for our sins. We need that sacrifice to be done, and that was Jesus Christ, who was perfect. He never sinned. He did exactly as the Father told him to do while he walked this earth. He never sinned against God. So he was the perfect sacrifice for us. And so when he died on the cross, he, I guess the thing that we were just talking about that this week, and how Jesus took all the sins of the world upon him. He took the wrath of God upon him. That's just unreal. That's just amazing that he would do that for us. That sole definition of that is love, because we don't deserve it. We deserve hell. We really deserve hell. There is nothing in me or anyone else would have that would make God want to save us. I mean, there's our works, how we look, where we were born, what nationality we are, anything. There's nothing in us that would make God save us, but he chose to out of love. And he did that through his son, Jesus. We need Jesus. We can't be without him. He's our, he's everything to us. Without him, we cannot get to God. He's the only way. He says, "I'm the way, the truth, and the life, and no one cometh unto the Father except by me, and he's talking about him. I know I hear so many people saying, well, you know, we all pray to the same God and we all have our ways of getting to him. That's not true. The only way is through Jesus Christ. You know, we can say verbally we love God, but the question that I had to challenge myself with, and what I also challenge other Native women with, is, was I allowing God to love me? You know, because when you have issues with men, you build up walls. So a lot of times I start Bible studies with women on who is God, his characteristics, his attributes. You have to know all that. And once you, because he's not just love. So many people get caught up in God as love. And yes, the scriptures say that about him, but he's also just, he's righteous, and he's a God of wrath, and he's jealous, and he's a compassionate, he's gracious and merciful, and all those things wrapped up, sovereign. But he's more than just love. And if you see that when you're struggling through issues, you start to, his love permeates all that, though. That's the consistency thing about it, is that he, in embracing that and holding true to that, has helped me a lot. It's helped me a lot in my insecurities, in knowing that he doesn't make mistakes, and he doesn't change, and he doesn't lie. And that, no, he's not going to take all my struggles and my pain and sorrows away, but that doesn't mean he doesn't love me through it. That doesn't mean he's not standing there beside me, because he promises in his word to never leave me nor forsake me. So I know that no matter what I'm going to go through, he's right there with me. If you've been listening to my story today, I pray that the Lord, that the Holy Spirit has moved upon your heart, and that you're seeing the reality of how lost you really are, and that there's nothing that you can do to save yourself. You can practice all kinds of religious rituals. You can say all kinds of words. You can work yourself. You think you can work yourself into the kingdom, that you can't do that. The only way, and it's a simple way, is through Jesus Christ our Lord, by receiving him as your personal Savior. You can tell him anything. There is nothing that you can hide from him or that you have to be ashamed of. He, if you come to him, he takes your shame. He takes all that away. You can breathe with him. You can be free from the heavy laden of guilt that you have been carrying all this time. He can free you from that. He's your answer. He's your hope.
1: Jesus said in Matthew 11, "Come to me, all you who labor and are heavily burdened, and I will give you rest. Take my yoke upon you and learn from me, for I am gentle and lowly in heart, and you will find rest for your souls. For my yoke is easy and my burden is light." Have you come to Jesus Christ? If you're longing to be right with God, to be forgiven, if you want lasting hope and peace, he's the only way. God tells us in his word, there is salvation in none other. For neither is there any other name under heaven that is given among men by which we must be saved. If you would like to know more, please visit our website, withoutreservation.com, and click on the tab New Life. 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

0: Previously on the Brinkman Adventures.
1: I don't know what's going on here, Dylan. Go ahead and take it on up to 55 if you have room.
2: Okay! Steve? I don't know! It's starting to...
0: Steve Saints suffered an injury while testing an experimental aircraft wing. Little by little, he is painstakingly relearning how to use his hands and feet. Let's join Steve and his wife, Jenny, as they wait for their doctor at his monthly checkup.
3: Do you want me to keep reading?
4: Yes, please.
3: And he said unto me, "My grace is sufficient for thee, for my strength is made perfect in weakness. Most gladly, therefore, will I rather glory in my infirmities, that the power of Christ may rest upon me."
4: Come in.
5: Good afternoon, Steve.
4: Hey, Doc.
5: Let's see that arm. These muscles feeling sore?
4: Man, they really are.
5: You've been home 4 months now. How's it going?
4: Well, I feel like I'm starting life all over again as a baby. But this time, it's a lot more painful.
5: Are you able to get around the house at all?
4: Oh, a little.
5: Have you noticed any improvement in your hands?
4: Not really. Do you think I'll get any more feeling back? If I work really hard, what do you think I can expect?
5: As you've heard us say, Steve, in major spinal cord injuries, we just don't know. Clearly, your arms are more affected than your legs, but beyond that, only time will tell. I wish I could give you a more definitive answer, but I can't.
4: Well, that's all right.
5: Is that your family?
4: Huh?
5: The picture on your phone. Are all those your grandchildren?
4: Oh, yeah. I just got a new granddaughter this week, though, so that picture is one short.
5: Congratulations. You know, Steve,

0: large and caring family can be a detriment.
1: A detriment?
0: Yes, believe it or not. Caring families tend to try to do for a patient what the patient needs to learn to do for himself.
1: No, I've actually seen that in missions.
0: Ginny, no matter how hard it is to watch him try to sit up in bed, to relearn how to walk and to feed himself, you must let him struggle through it. Otherwise, he may never regain those abilities.
2: I'll try. Did he have a good nap?
1: You know, I just can't ever seem to get comfortable. I'm just always in pain.
2: I brought you something special.
1: Oh, Ginny, you're so sweet. Thank you for the tea.
2: Oh, here, let me help you sit up. Oh, sorry.
1: What for?
2: I'm not supposed to help, remember?
1: No, Ginny, this morning I can really use the help, thanks. You know, I just don't think I can keep doing this much longer.
2: Oh, I wish I could take the pain away. I wish I could do something, honey.
1: Oh.
2: But we're going to get through this.
1: Ginny, could you stretch my fingers?
2: Sure. Here.
1: You know what? I'm going to design a special clamp that will hold my fingers straight.
2: That's a good idea. Although, I sure don't mind doing this.
1: I've always believed that God is writing our story. And I know the Bible says that God won't allow us to be tested beyond what we're able. But boy, this is really pushing me to the limit.
2: Oh, honey.
1: I love you, Ginny. Thank you. Are we expecting a delivery today?
2: Not that I'm aware of.
1: Well, a big white van just pulled up.
2: It can't be that family that's going on the Wow Vision trip. Jamie said they weren't coming until tomorrow.
1: Well, they're getting out, and it really is a big family, all right.
2: Should I tell them today isn't going to work?
1: No, I think I need to do this.
3: Jack, should we leave? I don't think anybody's home.
4: Are you sure this is the right address?
5: Yep.
6: Well, there's a van here.
5: Yeah, I'm not sure what to do. I suppose we should probably load back up and head to town.
7: You step in. Someone's coming.
5: He's right. Okay, guys, remember your manners.
2: Hope.
7: Yes, Mommy.
2: Good morning.
5: Hi, I'm Jack Brinkman. This is my wife, Susan, and my family.
2: I'm Ginny Singh.
3: Oh, it's good to meet you, Ginny.
1: And I'm Steve.
5: Hi, Steve. Thanks for letting us come.
1: Come on in.
5: Are you sure this is a good time?
1: It's as good as any. We can sit and visit in the living room and talk for a few minutes, and then we'll take you over to iTech for a tour.
4: Pete, you can sit on my lap.
1: What's your name?
7: Hope. What happened to your hand? Your fingers? They're more crooked.
4: Hope.
1: Well, this is my special telephone holding hand. See, I can slide it in here and it just holds it by itself.
7: Oh.
1: This all started a few months ago when I was testing a wing and it hit me in the head. Have you heard of the term quadriplegic?
7: No.
1: Well, a quadriplegic is someone who can't move their hands or feet. Now, I can move my hands and feet a little bit, but I can't feel them. So they call people like me an incomplete quadriplegic. Pretty fancy name, huh?
7: Incomplete quadriplegic?
1: Yeah. Well, I've learned to walk, but since I can't feel my feet, I'm not very steady, and my muscles tighten up a lot. That makes moving difficult. Even getting up from a chair is tough. Sometimes I get these muscle spasms that really hurt, and sometimes my feet get really hot and my arms get really cold. My body is really messed up.
3: Wow, Steve, I had no idea.
1: It's my new normal. I'm still learning to adjust.
2: Steve has faced a lot of challenges in his life, but nothing like this.
5: When did the accident occur?
1: In June. I like to refer to it as an injury rather than an accident.
5: Oh, sorry.
1: No, that's okay. It's just that I don't see this as an accident. I don't believe it came as a surprise to God anyway.
5: Yeah, I guess you're right about that.
1: So, which one of you writes the blog?
4: That would be me.
1: Michelle, right?
4: Yep.
1: I appreciate what you're doing, Michelle. One of my prayers is that this new generation of missionaries learns from the mistakes made by my generation.
3: If you don't mind me asking, what mistakes?
1: As North Americans, we often set up a church and stay there and run things way too long. We cause the indigenous people to become dependent on us. We need to be establishing native and indigenous churches that are self-supporting, self-governing, and self-propagating. The Bible says that the purpose of missions is to start churches run by them. We should be training them to be the pastors and teachers and evangelists. And then, as Westerners, we should leave and let them run the church.
6: Excuse me. May I use your restroom?
2: Sure. Go through Mr. Sain's office right there. You'll see the door to the bathroom on the right.
7: Me too?
2: Go with Isaac.
5: I couldn't agree more, Steve.
7: What's all this stuff, Isaac?
6: I think that's the altitude thing from an old airplane or something.
7: No, that up on the wall.
6: It's a big spear.
7: There's someone in here.
6: Where?
7: Right there.
1: You'd be surprised at what they said.
6: Looks like an Indian. It's just a big poster, Charlie.
7: I don't care, Isaac. I'm out of here.
6: Charlie!
2: That was quick.
7: There's a scary guy in there.
1: Oh, that's just a poster. Did you see the end of the spear?
7: The one above the window?
1: No, I mean the movie called The End of the Spear.
7: No.
1: It might be a little intense for you little guys. It's the story of what happened to my family and my dad and his friends.
4: Some of us older kids watched it.
8: Oh yeah, I really liked it.
1: Well, you all came to see iTech and the Maverick, right?
5: Yes, sir.
1: Should we head in that direction? It's only about 5 minutes down the road.
5: Sounds good.
9: Time to go, Isaac.
6: Yep.
1: Jack, I'm pretty sure that spear above the window is one of the ones taken from my dad's body.
5: Wow, Steve.
1: I keep it there to remember him and his sacrifice for Jesus.
7: I can't see it.
1: There's room for everybody. Come on around the other side.
2: Charlie, be careful. You're in his...
5: Grab his arm, Susan.
2: Steve!
1: Ah.
2: Here.
1: Oh.
7: Charlie,
5: ow! Here, I've got you.
1: I'm okay.
5: Can you hang on to my arm?
1: It's all right.
5: I'll sit you up.
1: I can do it by myself.
4: Charlie, you need to be more careful around people.
2: Stevie, let us help you.
1: No, I need to do this by myself.
7: Sorry, Mr. Saint.
1: It's okay, Charlie. The good thing is that when I fall, now I can get up and I always get a kiss from Miss Jenny. This is Troy. He's our test pilot. And this is one of our Mavericks. Troy, meet the Brinkman family.
10: Hi, guys.
4: Hi, Troy. It's even cooler in real life.
10: How you doing today, Steve?
1: Well, I've been better.
4: Yeah, Pete. It's a car and an airplane. It kind of looks like one of those dune buggies that race in Mexico.
1: This is what we call the mast. The mast holds the wing up, which provides the lift so that it can fly.
4: Is there a Maverick anywhere on the mission field yet?
1: Well, there's one in Canada and one in Australia, but other countries don't know how to treat it. Do they register it as a car? A plane? What is it?
4: Yeah,
11: I can understand the confusion.
1: We've got missionaries who want it, but we're having to wait on their governments to give them the okay.
5: I'm curious, Steve. Where did the idea come from? I mean, did you just sit down one day and decide to invent a flying car?
1: No. The filming of End of the Spear was delayed by a month, so I had a little bit of time off. One night, I woke up at 2 a.m. with this idea. I started drawing it right then.
4: That's really cool.
2: It's happened to Steve more than once, waking up with an idea.
7: Can you fly it, Mr. Sain?
1: I used to fly it.
7: Do you think you'll ever fly it again?
1: Well, I sure hope I can, Charlie.
5: Does it fly okay in the wind?
1: We don't like to fly it in a high wind, but it does fine in a 5 to 10 knot breeze. Any other questions?
4: Yeah, may I have a ride?
10: Down the road or over the road?
4: Can we do both?
10: Let's do it. Anyone else like to go?
6: Oh, I would like to go.
10: Whoa. I can only take one other passenger.
6: Me, please. Come
10: okay,
6: on,
10: Dad,
6: please.
10: Could you help me out and pick a hand?
5: All right. Isaac, you can go.
6: Yes.
10: Hop in, guys, and buckle your seatbelts. Since the parachute is deployed, we'll fly first. Then we'll take her for a spin down the road.
1: After they take off, I'll take the rest of you through the building, and I'll show you the other cool things that we do here at iTech.
10: You guys ready back there?
6: Yep, Roger.
10: Then here we go. Hang on. We're traveling at 40 miles per hour.
4: This is incredible! Look how high we are!
10: We're climbing at about 1,000 feet per minute.
12: 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This is Susan Brinkman. 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But sometimes we go a step further and use the actual people in our episodes. In today's adventure, we are honored to have Steve Saint play himself. 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And now, back to the adventure.
8: Look, they're coming back, Gracie. See them?
7: Yep. They're okay.
5: I just can't get over it. A flying car.
1: This is a brand new hangar that someone donated to
11: us. It's beautiful.
4: Wow. Are all these your planes?
7: There's eight.
1: Well, most of them are. One of the things that we do here to help people heading to the mission field is to help them get their pilot's license and their mechanic's licenses. And it lets them do kingdom work while they're learning.
5: It's a great idea.
7: Can I sit in this plane?
1: Sure. Your dad can lift you up.
5: Here you go, bud.
7: Cool. Can I too?
8: I'll help you.
1: The best thing about our apprenticeship program is that students can actually graduate with their licenses, but without any debt.
11: That's wonderful.
4: This is so cool. I think I want to learn to fly.
1: You know what? You could if you come back in just a few years.
8: What are those three-wheeler machines with the big fan in the back?
1: Ah, those are powered parachutes. And the wing is folded up in that little sack on the back seat.
8: What are they here for?
1: We train missionaries on them, and we also get machines like those ready to be used on the mission field. In fact, there's a guy in the Congo right now using one of these. He flies it into villages and shows the Jesus film.
8: That sounds really interesting. We might want to do a story. Would I be able to get his email address from you?
1: Sure, I'll ask Troy to get you that address. The missionary's name is Glenn Chapman. Okay, guys, there's more to see, so come on this way.
10: You want to control the speed of the engine?
4: Are you sure about this?
10: We can climb a little faster if you push it forward.
4: Okay.
10: No, forward!
4: Uh-oh.
11: Are they okay? It sounds like the engine just died.
4: Look! There they go!
1: This is where we show people our different programs. You know, our focus here at iTech is to support the Great Commission by assisting native churches. We want to help them in their journey towards independence, under the lordship of Christ, of course. One of the barriers that's kept the indigenous church from growing is a continued dependence on welfare from outsiders.
11: That makes sense.
5: Yeah.
1: As missionaries, we've understood for a long time the value of technology, and we've used every available tool to preach the gospel. Can you kids think of some of those tools?
4: The airplane? Medical and dental equipment?
1: That's right. But often, the stuff that we take is just too high-tech. It breaks in the harsh environment, and it needs electricity, and you have to take really good care of it. And you know, it just isn't practical for the national people to use.
8: I can imagine.
1: So, we make tools that they can use. Things that they can use without becoming like us to be able to use them. And things that don't need electricity and that are really tough and easy to use.
4: Like the powered parachute.
1: Exactly. That's why we taught Tamanta to fly and to maintain his own powered parachute down in the jungles. What do you think that is?
7: A fancy folding chair?
1: No, that's the heart of our iDent program. We call it the portable dental system. It's a fully articulated dental chair with a battery-operated hand drill. That's the battery right there.
8: That's so neat.
11: Why don't you try it, Gracie? Sit down.
1: This is really high-tech, and it only weighs 34 pounds. And this is the drill. And look, here's the foot control, and up here is the instrument tray. Under here, that's the solar panel to charge the battery.
11: Try the drill, Kate. You step on the foot pedal.
4: Open wide, Gracie. I don't believe that girl's ever been to dental school.
8: How long does it take to set up?
1: just over a minute.
8: That's amazing. Is it being used yet?
1: It sure is. There are already hundreds of these chairs in service in over 50 countries in the world. And what I like is that we teach them how to use it. They go through a short but really intensive course where they learn and then demonstrate that they know how to use this equipment, and then we give them a certificate.
5: What a great idea.
1: Recently in Ghana, a Christian pastor there shared his faith with a Muslim imam. Mm. That's after the pastor took care of his dental needs.
11: That's awesome.
1: We also have a vision program called IC, and a medical program called, that's right, iMed, and of course, iFly, which involves the Maverick.
5: Steve, this is brilliant. Mm-hmm.
1: God gets the glory and credit, Jack. It was his idea. Now, to wrap it up, I'd like to tell you a story. Would that be okay?
4: Yeah, cool.
7: I like stories.
1: A few years ago, I went to India as a missionary consultant. While I was there, a local pastor came to me.
13: Is it true that your ministry taught pastors in Africa to do dental work?
1: That's right. And the Muslims are allowing Christ followers there to help them.
13: Right now, our pastors are under persecution from the Hindus. If we don't figure out a way to make friends with them, they are going to start killing us.
1: We had a similar situation in Mali, West Africa. One of the pastors was threatened, but the Muslims said, "No, leave him alone. He fixes our teeth."
13: Is it true that you taught the same tribal people to do the dental work?
1: Yes. Even one of the old Waurani warriors, Minkai, does dental work.
13: Now that's what we want. We want you to come and teach us this. But we want you to bring that Minkai.
1: Minkai? Here to India? Are you kidding?
13: No, I'm not kidding. He's not a Westerner like you. He's more like us. We know if you bring him, he will help teach us to do this.
1: Well, I think that's probably impossible. See, Ecuador doesn't even have an Indian embassy. I don't think I could ever get him a visa.
13: Yes, it would be very good to bring him. Thank you. We hope to see you back here soon with Minkai.
1: God can do anything. Minkai just happened to be coming to the States, and someone at iTech sent his passport off to an Indian embassy in Texas, of all places. For reasons I still don't understand, they gave Minkai an Indian visa.
5: That's unheard of.
11: What did Minkai think about going there?
1: Well, I asked him, "Do you see it well that we go to the far, far away place to do the Bhagavad, the tooth thing, and to teach God followers there to do it?" You know, he had no idea where India was, but he thought it was a good idea. So we got tickets. All the way to India, Minkai would not get out of his seat.
14: Why?
1: Well, I had shown him the restroom on another plane, and when I pushed the flush button and he heard the sucking sound, he thought it would just suck him out of the plane. I mean, we're talking about a man in his late 70s not going to the bathroom for 13 hours.
5: My.
1: At one point, the businessman next to us started to get out of his seat.
15: "Excuse me, I need to get up."
1: "Huh?"
15: "I need to use the lavatory."
1: "Oh, okay. Minkai, kuwuri gui wa goka."
15: "Oh, dear.
16: Ow.
15: What are you doing?
16: Dobenimopa.
15: Let go of me, sir, please."
1: "Minkai, waimba. Let him go." He says that you don't want to go back there. You really don't want to go back there. Because there's doors back there that open to the outside and you'll just get sucked out of the plane. So we arrived in India. Now the rest of our team had already been there for a couple days and they had a clinic going by the time we arrived. I told Minkai that they wanted him to teach them. But when he saw that they could read, he thought, there's no way that he could teach them because, you know, he can't read. At first, he didn't do anything but watch. A lot of villagers had shown up, and the training dentist was supervising the pastors. They were doing a great job. But then, two of the pastors began trying to pull this tooth on a woman.
13: "Dentist! Dentist! Help!
17: What is it?
13: Look at this. We've been trying to remove this abscess tooth, but it's very bad. We can't tell which is her bone and which is her tooth."
17: "Oh, no. I don't do this kind of stuff."
1: "Is there a problem?"
14: This is a patient who needs to see an oral surgeon.
1: Man, I would guess the closest oral surgeon is hours away.
14: They've already started to pull her tooth, but she needs surgery now. If we leave this woman like this, she's going to be in serious trouble.
1: Hey, see those two Hindu men over there?
14: Yeah?
1: Those are the men who brought this woman. If we mess this up, this crowd could really turn against us.
14: Oh, boy. Steve, what would Minkai do in this situation?
1: I'll ask him. Minkai, ebano ponimi, kuri onkia nangi wiwaimba, bitobaga bia kebi? Minkai, this woman has a bad, bad tooth. If you were going to pull it, what would you do?
14: He wants gloves? Here's a pair.
1: I'll hold her jaw for you. Minkai, boto tono kebupa. Minkai picked up those instruments and started looking at her tooth to find out what was what. Then he took the forceps and very, very gently he started loosening her tooth. After doing that for a period of time, he quit. But he wouldn't let anyone else go near her. And then...
14: Look at that! He did it! I don't believe it! He got the entire root! Simply amazing!
1: He pulled her tooth out and put it on the tray. And then he came right back over to the woman. Now, I was standing behind her with both of my hands rubbing her jaw to get the circulation going so the swelling wouldn't be so bad. Minkai put his gentle hands over mine, and he began to pray in Wao Tirito, his own language. Father Creator, this woman having a bad, bad tooth, I pulled it, but only you can fix her heart so that she can see your very good trail and follow it to your place. While he was doing this, Minkai put his old warrior hands over mine, and I looked at them and realized that these were the same hands that once speared my dad. And I thought, this really is the power of the gospel. And I want to thank you guys for helping me remember. Sometimes in the midst of all this pain, I just forget. I forget all the blessings that God has already given me, and I need to remember that.
3: Stevie.
1: You know, God is still writing my story, and I pray that He'll use this chapter, just like He has all the other chapters, to reveal Himself to me. I really want to know Him. It's like the verse that you read this morning, Jenny, that said, God prepared Christ to be our perfect Savior through suffering, and now, my weakness. And now my weakness gives Him a chance to show His strength.
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Now, from time to time, we'll have stories that may be a little intense for younger listeners. 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

0: Well, hello there. It's good to have you back. You're always welcome here at Lamplighter Theatre. On our last visit...
1: You know that my people hate your people. They believe the rich like you are the reason why they're poor.
2: It's not quite as simple as that.
1: I know, but in the middle of a revolution, it's hard to find rational minds. These are people who have nothing, so they have nothing to lose by killing you.
3: Don't speak him!
4: Get out of the way, woman!
5: Isabel!
3: Oh, no, my husband! My name is Isabel, and my husband Jacques has just been thrown into prison.
1: A royalist?
3: No, he's not. In fact, he has been a friend to the poor for many years.
6: Your incendiary words have travelled through the rebel ranks. I am sure they want to capture you and put you into prison as well.
3: But I'm a woman. I thought that...
6: There is no code of honour with these people. They will kill anyone. You must flee.
3: Where?
6: Out of France. To Swabia.

0: going, Mother. Richard is meeting us at the Fisherman's Wharf. If he made it.
1: Why are we running? The soldiers aren't chasing us, are they?
0: Just keep running.
1: I'm hurting Pepin when I run so fast.
0: Here, give me the poor little canary. Now, I'll put him in my satchel. There, Pepin will be safe. Now hurry. The river is close.
1: Are we crossing the river?
0: I will explain later.
1: Oh, I'm so cold.
0: We are here.
1: How far will we go?
0: I don't know.
2: Lady Isabel!
0: Richard! Thank God! You made it!
2: Yes. I bought us some time with the soldiers, but we need to hurry. I'll take you to the boat.
0: This fog couldn't have come at a worse time.
2: On the contrary, this fog, this rain, even this horrible darkness are blessings in disguise. For they will protect you against pursuers. On a lovely moonlit night, you would surely be discovered.
1: So the fog is good for us?
2: Yes. How often it turns out that what seems dreadful to us proves to be the very best thing that could have happened for our good. Get in the boat!
0: What is it?
2: The boat! Now! Oh, they must have followed me here.
0: What?
2: I'll try to head them off. Oh. Row as fast as you can until you get to the other side of the river. Once there, the fog will keep you hidden.
0: You're leaving. But Richard...
2: Please, my lady, go!
0: Richard... As fast as you could row, Charles.
1: Trying.
0: They're here. Faster, Charles.
1: They're looking for another boat.
0: Keep rowing.
1: Oh, I think we're safe.
0: Keep rowing. Far enough away.
1: They're not following.
0: I pray Richard is safe.
1: Mother, where are we going?
0: I don't know.

0: I need to send a message to my family. Please! Is there anyone there?
1: They only come around at mealtimes, or when they're adding another prisoner.
0: Who said that?
1: Here, in the dark, next cell. But I won't be here for long.
0: I'm pleased to hear that. I'm Jacques.
1: Sebastian. Your cellmate is Colin.
0: My cellmate? Mm. Oh, I didn't even see you there.
1: He is a quiet one, doesn't really talk, only whimpers.
2: I know your voice.
0: You do?
2: You paid off my servant's creditors when they were beating down his door.
0: Your servant is Edward?
2: Yes.
0: I remember that day. I was in the right place at the right time to help.
1: It looks like you're in the wrong place at the wrong time now. And don't count on any peasants coming to your rescue.
0: When I help, my goal is not to receive something in return.
2: Edward would come for you if he knew. Is there any way we can get word to him?
1: The prison is guarded too heavily, Colin. They could never rescue us.
2: Then I suppose you have a better plan?
0: You do seem strangely calm, Sebastian. Are you a man of faith?
1: I am a man of means.
0: What are you saying?
1: The rebels are desperate. And why? Because they have nothing. And with desperate people, you can always count on one thing.
0: What is that?
1: Those that have no money best know the value of it. This is nothing more than a revolution of greed. And the only thing that satisfies greed is power and money. And I possess plenty of both.
0: Greed is never satisfying.
2: You're going to bribe the guards?
1: Of course.
0: So your faith is in your money?
1: It always has been. And thus far, it has been the perfect companion.
0: Money is a dangerous friend to have at your side.
1: How so?
0: Be careful not to trust in uncertain riches, but in God.
1: What is that?
0: A quote from the scriptures. As for the rich in this present age, charge them not to be haughty, nor to set their hopes on the uncertainty of riches, but on God, who richly provides us with everything to enjoy.
1: So you expect your God to bend the bars of this prison and lead you to freedom?
0: If that is the way he chooses to rescue me, then I believe he can. But even if my God chooses not to deliver me, I will still have faith that he is doing what is right for me, my family, and the world.
2: Even in this forsaken cell, you have no fear?
0: Yes, I still have fear. But I also believe that it is in places such as this where God does his greatest work.
1: Are you blind? Is it God's work where innocent people go to the guillotine?
0: It is not God's desire for any to perish, but for all to come to repentance. That is what suffering does. It turns us from our self-sufficiency to God.
1: We'll soon see who has the more powerful deliverer, your God or my money.
0: Yes, we will.
3: Come in.
4: Odd seeing you here.
5: Julius, I need to ask you a favour.
4: A favour? Have you decided to join the revolution?
5: No.
4: Then I shouldn't have opened my door to you.
5: I am not your enemy. I am your brother.
4: Do you disagree with our cause?
5: I disagree with your methods, and they are hurting someone I love.
4: Oh, yes, I heard the news. Monsieur Durlo, the Baron, is in prison.
5: I need your help to release him.
4: Why would I do that?
5: You know as well as I do that he is innocent.
4: He is a necessary casualty of war.
5: Why?
4: He is a symbol of the decay of France.
5: Sir Jacques is an honourable man, with a family. I might understand some measure of disdain for him if he was like many of the other aristocrats, full of greed and conceit. But he is the most generous man I know. France is not decaying because of Jacques Darlot. France is great because of him.
4: And where do you see this greatness? Perhaps it is great within the golden walls of your employer. That is your world. But I see a different world where I live.
5: By the time you are through, you will have destroyed both worlds.
4: So be it. We will start all over again.
5: That cause is not worth shedding innocent blood. Julius, if you justify in your heart that you can kill the rich today, who will you kill tomorrow? Don't you see where this leads?
4: Yes, it leads directly from their pockets to ours, where wealth is equally shared among us all.
5: Your cause is not just in the eyes of the Almighty.
4: Ugh.
5: Our countrymen need to share equally in opportunity, not in wealth. It's nothing more than greed.
4: If you think so, then I have nothing further to do with you.
5: You would put your cause above your own brother.
4: I would put my cause above my own life. You see all those soldiers out there? They think our cause is just, and they are willing to die for it, and so am I.
5: I'm sorry I came.
3: I thought you knew me well enough to know that your time here would be wasted.
5: It appears I overestimated your humanity.

0: Mother, I'm hungry.
1: Yes, my love. I am as well.
0: Can we knock on one of these doors and ask for food?
1: We do not know any of these people. They could hate us as much as the ones that were shooting at us.
0: Then our choice is to either starve or trust someone.
1: Charles.
0: I cannot walk much further, Mother. We haven't slept or eaten in more than a day.
1: All right. What do you think of this house?
0: It looks inviting enough.
1: There's no way to tell for certain, I suppose.
0: Shall we?
1: Yes.
0: Wait.
1: What is it?
0: Father would pray right now.
1: Yes, he would. Lord, we ask you to protect us from harm and provide for us as we're about to knock on this stranger's door.
2: Hello?
1: Hello. My name is Isabel, and I'm with my son Charles.
0: We're hungry.
1: Charles. I have never done this before, madam. We are desperate souls in need of food and rest. Can you help us?
2: Come in, my dear. We'll take care of you. Oliver.
3: What is it?
2: We have dinner guests.
3: Oh, wonderful. Are you a friend of Eloise?
1: No, we are from France.
2: Oh, terrible things are happening there. Yes.
3: We lived in France years ago. Did you lose your home?
1: The soldiers are occupying it.
2: How awful. Oh, you are chilled to the bone.
3: I'll make a fire.
2: And I will warm up some soup.
3: So, what are your names?
1: I am Isabel, and this is my son, Charles.
3: That is a fine bird you have, Charles.
0: Thank you. He doesn't fly very well right now. He's injured his wing. But it's getting better. His name is Pepin.
3: There is a tailor in town called Pepin.
0: No.
3: Perhaps they should meet.
0: Yeah.
3: So, where are you going?
1: We don't really know.
0: My father's in prison.
1: Unjustly.
2: What happened?
1: The rebels took him. They have decided that the aristocracy is the enemy.
3: Oh, you're the aristocracy. Well, this is certainly a change for the two of you, isn't it? Having to knock on doors, beg for food.
2: Oliver!
3: Oh, no offense intended, madam. I'm simply pointing out the irony.
1: Yes, I am a bit out of sorts. My husband owns one of the most profitable businesses in all of France.
3: Who is your husband?
1: The Baron. Jacques Delos.
2: Oh, I don't believe it.
3: This is remarkable.
1: What?
3: We lived in a village in eastern France. We fell on hard times, and it was your husband who helped us.
1: No.
2: We had given up all hope until your husband sacrificed and provided for us.
1: Oh,
0: my father did that for you?
2: He certainly did.
3: He is the reason we were able to make it through the winter that year.
1: This is quite extraordinary. God has surely led us to this place.
3: Madam, you are welcome here for as long as you wish to stay. We don't have much, but what we have, we offer to you.
2: We are indebted to you.
4: Send word that we have a few cells open for prisoners. I know there are many others that are full.
5: I will.
4: Richard, what do you want from me? I've told you I cannot help you.
6: I would like to go into the prison.
4: Would you like us to place you in the stockade as well?
6: I need to speak with him.
4: Delos, the Baron?
6: Yes. I need to give him a message.
4: Richard, you need to leave here. I sympathize with you because you are my brother, but you may not receive the same courtesy from others who will see this as you fraternizing with the enemy.
6: Then you will tell him.
4: Tell him what?
6: That his family is safe.
4: Again. Fraternizing with the enemy. I will not play a part.
6: How will telling him his family is safe assist the enemy in any way?
4: It will be better if he thinks his family is dead.
6: Why?
4: He will be better prepared to die himself.
6: What?
4: You're too late. Monsieur Delos is scheduled for execution tomorrow morning.
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5: Here's your grub. Bon appetit.
6: Thank you.
5: For you too.
9: Thank you. Could I speak with you for a moment?
5: Huh? What is it?
9: I have an offer.
5: An offer?
9: I have wealth beyond your imagination. Gold, silver, jewels, banknotes. I could make you a very rich man.
5: Are you bribing me?
9: I hope so. A threat to your cause. We can go directly to my home. I will give you all that you are able to carry. Then I will leave the country. You will never see me again, nor I you. The life of one man in exchange for a lifetime of wealth. Can you imagine it?
5: Well, we've already plundered your house. We have your gold, your silver, your jewels. We've stolen your money, and the banks have been pillaged. You are the poor one now.
9: What?
5: You have nothing to bribe me with, you fool. Enjoy your food, all of you. It'll be the last meal you eat.
0: Poor little Pepin. You look so sick.
3: Is your bird not well, Charles?
0: I've never seen Pepin like this. I think he might be dying.
3: I'm afraid it may be all the travelling. And I'm sure the pocket of your coat is not a natural habitat for such a creature.
0: What should I do? We will probably be back on the road within days. He won't survive the journey.
3: I don't know.
0: May I leave him with you?
3: I'm afraid our small house would not be a good home for Pepin. Are you willing to part with him?
0: If it means he will live, then yes.
3: I know a family down the road. They have a big house and children. I'm sure they would love to welcome a wonderful creature like this into their home.
0: Would Pepin be happy then?
3: I believe he would find himself most welcomed and happy.
0: Then that is what I must do.
3: You have a tender heart, Charles.
10: What are you doing?
11: I need a soldier's uniform. Would you be able to go to Philippe's house and ask his wife for one of his?
10: What do you need it for?
11: I need a disguise.
10: A very ominous request. You must tell me.
11: They are going to execute Sir Jacques in the morning. I must try to rescue him.
10: From prison?
11: There's so much chaos down there. No one would notice another man dressed as a soldier at the prison.
10: You could be killed!
11: Amelia.
10: I won't let you. Why would you do this?
11: Because Jacques would do the same for me. Please, Amelia, time is of the essence.
7: When the righteous cry for help, the Lord hears and delivers them out of all their troubles. Many are the afflictions of the righteous, but the Lord delivers him out of them all.
9: Quote all you want. I won't keep the blade from falling on your neck.
7: And I will be quoting until that very moment.
9: I hope they take you first.
7: Whether I live or die, God's promises are true even in the darkest moments.
9: Your God is running short of moments.
12: Quiet, Sebastian. Your God has already failed you.
11: Jack.
12: Richard.
11: I'm here to rescue you.
12: Do you have the key?
11: No. I have a mallet to break open the lock. Stand back.
12: Where is my family? It didn't break.
11: Your family is safe. Isabel and Charles fled to Suavia. Lena is in my home.
13: You must break my lock as well.
12: Richard, the guards will hear you. You're risking too much. Go! You've tried your best.
11: Not yet.
12: It didn't break.
13: Try from a different angle.
11: Yes. They heard me.
14: When was that? Halt! Turn and face me or I fire.
11: I will not stop. It's open. Run, Jack.
14: Stay in the cell, both of you. If you'd like to die by my gun today or die by the guillotine tomorrow, it makes no difference to me. Your liberator will die now.
11: Julius, don't shoot again. It's your brother.
14: What?
11: Turn him over. Julius.
14: What have I done? I need something to stop the bleeding. Doctor, I need a doctor. I'll get you help, my brother.
11: I was foolish to try to outsmart you.
14: Leon!
15: Yes, sir?
14: Keep close watch on these prisoners. If they attempt to escape again, shoot them.
13: Nurse! Can you attend to this patient, please?
14: We're here, Richard. At the infirmary. Stay awake. Richard, there are some doctors here. They're going to take care of you. I need a doctor here. You!
13: Yes?
14: He's been shot.
13: Rip open his shirt. The bullet is deep. I'll go and get my instruments.
11: Well, Julius, good shot.
14: I'm so sorry, brother. I didn't know it was you. You're an innocent man caught in the crossfire.
11: They're all innocent, Julius.
14: Please don't die, Richard. I'll never forgive myself, please. I will make this right.
11: We cannot make things right by ourselves. It's why we need a savior.
14: You will preach to me on your deathbed, my brother.
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3: The family I was telling you about lives in these woods.
0: Pepin, you're going to a new home now. They're nice people and you will love them.
3: They will love a canary like Pepin.
0: Now, Pepin, I know it's going to be hard at first because you don't know how. What's the matter?
3: Oh, hold him!
0: Pepin, calm down! Stop!
3: Pepin!
0: Pepin, come back!
3: Does he fly off like that often?
0: Never. He barely flies at all. He has a bad wing. Pepin, come back!
3: Where did he go?
0: Pepin! He's gone.
12: Should have been more like you, Jacques.
21: What?
12: Your faith has sustained you in these last days. You made your final moments important. I simply sat and wondered what the blade would feel like on the back of my neck.
21: I have been just as frightened as you. But my hope is in what God has done for me. For nothing can separate me from his love. The scriptures teach that tribulation or distress or persecution or famine or nakedness or danger or even the sword cannot separate me from the love of God.
12: I would give anything for that kind of love.
21: That's the beauty. You don't have to give anything. He gave it all on a cross.
12: What's that?
13: Something's burning.
14: Look, smoke! Smoke! Help us!
22: Help us! There's a fire!
14: Fire!
13: What?
1: Could they rescue us? They're gonna cut our heads off in 2 hours. They can save the cost of an executioner.
2: Oh, Julius, there's a fire.
22: I know. I started it.
2: What? Why?
22: To divert attention.
2: What?
22: Baron Durlo, don't ask questions. Run out of the back door and go to Richard's house. Amelia will give you instructions. You.
2: Yes?
22: You may come along as well.
1: What about me?
2: What about the others inside the prison? Will you save them?
22: One heroic deed at a time, monsieur. You must leave now.
1: Wait! You cannot leave me here!
22: We have no time.
1: I have money. Gold, silver, whatever you need. I will give you my house. Anything!
2: Please, Julius, unlock his cell.
22: He doesn't deserve to be released.
2: But for the grace of God, we would all be condemned.
23: What is happening here? Julius, stop! What are you doing with the prisoners?
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23: I will hunt you down. 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
1: What?
24: What is it?
2: Isabel?
1: What was in the newspaper?
25: 14 enemies of the state executed. The Baron Jacques Darrow.
16: I'm your host, John Rhys Davies. 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
4: Hoist the mainsail!
1: Yes, sir, Jonas!
4: It's time for character building, musical adventure! Ha, ha, ha, ha! The Pirate!
1: Stay tuned! There's lots more excitement!
5: It's awesome as Colossus!
4: Hurry, mateys! There's no time to lose! According to me grandpappy, Popeye the Sailor Squidley's Tower of London pocket watch, it's been around the world more time than a dozen's dozen, and like the old advertisement used to say, it takes a lickin' and keeps on tickin'! Ha ha ha! This week,

0: The Tumbleweed Opera's in a roaring musical extravaganza. But there's always a surprise in store when you least expect it. So hop on a chest, climb the jib, or pull you up a barrel and sit you down for part three of the Tumbleweed Opera. Oh, mates, today's adventure be right on time.
1: I want to thank everyone for coming to the Tumbleweed Opera House tonight. Sorry there ain't enough seats for everybody. Well, looky right down here. There's still some empty seats right here in the second row.
2: These seats are saved.
1: Saved for who?
2: For some friends of mine.
3: Some rich friends.
2: Ooh. They'll be along shortly.
3: Yeah, any minute. Yeah. Ooh.
1: I don't remember inviting you two sorry outlaws.
2: It's a free country, ain't it? Fact is, I want to say a few words.
3: I reckon I got something to say, too.
1: You two get down off this stage.
2: I demand equal time. These good folk deserve to hear the whole story before they part with their hard-earned money.
3: You tell them well, Bill. Show them who's boss around here.
2: Listen up, all you cowpokes. If you sacrifice all your money to buy this here town, what are you gonna be?
3: You're gonna be poor. Ooh.
2: That's right, poor. Poor as a flea on a dead gerbil. But if you let me and my friends buy tumbleweed, you're gonna be rich.
3: But, Bill, I thought we was gonna be the ones making the money.
2: Hush up, you ninny. Now, as I was saying, use your heads. If you let us buy this here town, money'll start flowing like water. You can party all day and all night.
3: There'll be a saloon on every corner.
2: And round-the-clock entertainment.
3: We've even made plans for the church house.
2: No rules, no sheriff, just non-stop fun.
3: Let's all hear it for the easy way.
2: Listen up, all you cowpokes. I'm gonna make you an offer you can't refuse.
3: Sing it well, Bill.
2: The easy way, the easy way. Tumbleweed's about to see a brighter day. Just sell your town and stick around. Everyone can have a job with lots of pay. The easy way has come to stay. Try it and I'm sure that you'll agree. There's a better life for you in store. Let me help you, that's what friends are for.

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1: Oh, I like the easy way. The easy way. The easy way. You can make a pile of money every day.
0: The crowds will come.

0: Oh, that wasn't so easy, Wild Bill. Oh, my.
1: Well, that certainly was interesting.
2: Can I say something, Uncle Patch?
1: Not yet, T. Just stay seated there in the front row with the rest of the crew for now.
2: But I appreciate my Tumbleweed family so much.
1: I know, T, but it's not your turn yet. The Lone Stranger is next on the program.
2: Oh, all right.
1: And now, presenting the one, the only...
3: Pardon me, Captain, but I don't know about this. I just don't think I'm ready.
1: Don't worry, Lone Stranger. You'll do just fine.
3: But my stomach feels like I got a bad case. I got a bad case of the Geronimo Jumping Jacks.
1: It's just the last minute jitters. And now, here he is, the Lone Stranger. Go ahead, you're on.
3: I'd appreciate it if all you cowpokes could pray for me. I ain't had much time to practice much.

0: Great job, Lone Stranger. I knew you could do it.
1: Thank you very much, thank you very much, Captain.
2: And now for the next part of the Tumbleweed Opera, we have a very special surprise. Sissy Seagull, it's time to put the blindfold on Sweet Tea.
3: Aye, aye, Captain. One blindfold coming right up.
4: Blindfold? Why?
3: You'll find out in just an itty-bitty little bit.
5: I can't see a thing.
1: Pronto. You go fetch the you-know-what from the you-know-where for you-know-who. It's a big'un.
6: What you say?
1: Go get the cake.
6: Me get them, Lone Stranger.
7: I've got the plates. Bucky, did you bring your buck knife?
8: Got it, Ma.
9: PJ Pirate, did you remember the matches?
8: Oh, no, I forgot, Princess.
10: Yeah, I've got some you can borrow, PJ.
8: Thank you, Mr. Tumbleweed.
9: Take my hand, Sweet Tea. I'll help you get up on the stage.
8: What's happening?
6: Me back. Me run like wind.
1: Good work, Pronto. Ooh-wee. That cake's as big as Texas toast.
2: Okay, Sweet Tea. You can take the blindfold off now.
11: Surprise!
3: You remembered.
7: Of course we remember.
3: I've never seen a cake so humongous.
5: It's titanic, gigantic, mountainic.
3: Can we share it with everyone?
1: That was the main idea, Sweet Tea.
9: I'll cut the cake.
2: I'll pass it around.
6: Low-fat frosting.
8: What a fun party!
3: Thank y'all so very, very much.
7: I love you, Sweet Tea.
8: We all love you.
11: Happy born-again birthday!

0: stop the party! Hold everything!
1: What is it now, Wild Bill?
0: I just thunk of another reason why you folks need to let me buy this here town.
1: Oh, you did you?
0: Yes, sirree, Bob. Did it ever cross your little bitty brain that outlaws need a place to call home, too?
2: You tell him, Wild Bill. Betcha he never thunked a thought like that one.
0: It's a hard life getting chased all over creation. Especially when everybody's shooting at you.
1: Wild Bill, we're trying to have a party here.
0: That's my whole point. Nobody ever threw a party for me. And you want to know why? I'll tell you why. Because nobody loves me.
2: Outlaws have feelings too. Don't you know? Oh, my.
0: Nobody loves me. Everybody hates me. Guess I'll go eat worms. 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

0: Elena, and welcome to the Clue Crew. Are you ready for an adventure? All right, buckle up and hold tight. Wait, no. This time, you need to saddle up as the crew heads to a dude ranch.
1: Giddy up, horse! Why isn't she going anywhere?
0: But then a prized horse is taken.
2: Skywalker's missing.
0: At the same time, Bonnie gets very bad news.
3: It's my sister. A bad car accident.
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4: 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We need to be praying.
0: 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And now, Unshackle the Pacific Garden Mission presents The Clue Crew and the Mystery of the Missing Mustang.
1: I can't do this. I will break a nail.
2: Come on, little darling. There are plenty of cowgirls on the ranch.
1: Any with pretty nails? I painted them right before we left, and...
4: Where's your sense of adventure, Claire?
1: I have plenty of adventure. And 10 good nails. See?
5: You're always up for a challenge.
1: I know, but look at these.
6: They are nice. You did a great job.
1: I know, right? Can I just, you know... get an hour or so more to enjoy them?
5: Claire, our first ride on the Dude Ranch is scheduled for right now.
1: What's after that?
5: The rope obstacle course.
2: Oh, that'll do your nails something awful. Fact, I had one tear off when I was just...
5: That's enough.
6: Tell you what, Claire. If this ride messes them up, I'll paint them myself later tonight.
1: Can you do the thing with the pink polka dots, like last Christmas?
6: If you have the colors with you, sure.
1: Oh, let's go.
2: Hot dog, hop on.
1: Okay. This horse have a name?
2: Nail Smasher?
1: What?
2: Just kidding. Her name's Daisy. Because that's what she likes to stop and eat.
7: I don't want no mean horse.
5: Don't want no?
7: I'm trying to talk like a cowboy.
5: Talk like a refined one?
2: I was going to put you on killer, but I guess we'll settle for Amanda. Oh, monkey. You're going to have to ride with someone.
1: He rides with me.
2: Okie dokie.
1: And his name is Bingo.
2: Bingo, don't swing on the horse's tails or you'll get kicked to kingdom come. Good.
4: What about that horse? Over there.
2: Oh, that gray stallion? Skywalker. A Mustang and feisty as a cornered badger. But what a beauty.
5: Can you ride him?
2: I can, and I do. I love a feisty horse. A lot of personality in that one. But it'll be another 6 months or so before he's ready for the public. More time to settle down a bit. But he's closer every day.
4: How long have you had him?
2: Going on 3 months. Bucked me off the first 3 times I got on.
1: That must have hurt.
2: Broke my nail. Actually cracked a rib the 3rd time, but he's much better now.
6: How long were you out?
2: Let's see, about 10 or was it 15?
5: Days? That's all?
2: Oh, no, minutes. Cowboys don't walk away from a fight. I got right back on. He spun and kicked and bucked like a bull. After a bit, he knew I'd won. We've been good ever since.
1: I think I'll stick with Daisy.
6: Probably best.
2: All right now, let's get a move on.
1: Giddy up, horse! Why isn't she going anywhere?
2: These horses are trained to go all together. If she followed your instructions, you'd be on the ground and she'd be halfway across the field.
1: Oh, that would be bad.
2: It sure would.
6: You made that look easy.
4: He speaks horse.
2: Every day. Well, was that fun or what?
1: Yeah! Hang on, checking my nails. Ooh-hoo, not a scratch. I had a great time.
4: Thanks, Cowboy John.
2: Yes, sirree. Glad to do it.
8: Hey, is one of you Bonnie?
6: I am.
8: I'm Gary Middleburg, Dude Ranch Director. You have an emergency call. Came in about an hour ago.
6: I do?
5: Is your phone with all the others?
6: Yes, I'll go check it.
4: What do you think that's about?
5: I have no idea.
7: Why don't you have your phones?
5: Well, we wanted to unplug when everybody is together like this. Phones are a big distraction.
1: But what about emergencies?
5: Those are so rare. Few things can't wait. And when we're with people we love, we want to focus on them and the life in front of us.
6: Hello?
4: Is anyone in her family sick?
5: Not that I know of.
6: Oh, no. When? How did this happen?
1: That doesn't sound good.
4: Guys, gather around. We need to be praying. Just a real quick one while she's on the phone. Lord, We lift up Bonnie and whatever situation this is. Give her hope. Give her courage. Provide healing if that's what's needed here. Be with Bonnie in this situation. Help her help others. In Jesus' name we pray. Amen.
5: Are you okay?
9: No.
5: I've got you. Take your time.
9: It's my sister. A bad car accident. She may not live to see tomorrow. I have to get the next flight out.
5: I'll call a cab.
9: No need. An Uber's on the way. I need to get my stuff together.
4: We should all go.
9: No. Your uncle put a lot of work into planning this trip. I want you to have fun. Enjoy this time because you never know.
5: It's okay, my sweet.
10: Did he just say my sweet?
7: I think so.
4: Well, Bobby and Abby are having a blast with the ropes course.
5: Why aren't you guys joining in?
11: I can't stop thinking about Bonnie. I've never seen her like this.
5: I haven't either. She's a strong woman, but this really has her concerned.
4: After watching her get into that Uber, just broken, I can't go have fun.
5: She wants you to have fun.
4: I know.
11: I want to have fun.
4: But not today. Maybe tomorrow.
11: Yeah. What can we do for her?
5: Pray.
4: Do you mean that, Uncle Chuck?
5: Well, I see all of you do it all the time, and to be honest, it brings me comfort.
11: Uncle Chuck, you've come a long way.
5: Listen, you're never too old to learn. Truth is out there, I know it. But figuring out exactly what that is, that's a big task.
4: I have a question for you.
2: Okay, everybody listen up.
4: What's going on?
5: Don't know.
2: Skywalker is missing.
11: Is that the big pretty horse?
5: Yes.
2: If anybody saw who took him, we need him back right away. He's not ready for the public. So if you saw anything or see anything, come talk to me, all right? All right, back to your fun for now.
7: Did you hear that?
4: We did.
10: Don't you think this is a case for the Clue Crew?
11: Maybe.
4: Well, do we know it's not just someone taking the horse out when they shouldn't?
11: Only one way to find out.
4: Mr. John!
2: Real busy, fellas. I've got to find Skywalker.
4: We might be able to help you with that.
2: Really? What did you see?
4: It's not what we saw.
11: We're good at solving mysteries.
2: Listen, kids, I don't know what happened with Skywalker. I'm guessing someone took him without asking. But I don't see how a group of kids can help.
5: John?
2: Yes, Mr. Chuck?
5: I've watched this group, well, my family, in action for a long time now. You do yourself well to give them a chance.
2: All right. I'll tell you what I know, and then I've got to work on finding that Mustang.
12: He's a very valuable horse.
4: It's all we ask.
2: Last seen about 3 hours ago, right before the ropes course started. I put him in the stable.
11: You secured it?
2: Are you kidding me? Always. I'm a stickler for details, little lady. It's why I have the job I do. I am what they call in the city, octed.
11: Octed?
4: OCD.
11: Oh, right.
2: That's it. OCD. We just call it a stickler out here. Not sure why all the fancy letters.
4: Well, that helps. We'll do some snooping around and see if we can find anything out.
2: Well, ain't you cute?
5: Take them seriously, John.
2: I'll be around if you have any questions.
11: He doesn't take us seriously.
4: Doesn't matter. We aren't doing this for ourselves. It's to help others.
11: That's a good point, Peter.
4: Let's go ask some questions.
7: We'll do more than ask questions.
10: Yeah, we're gonna follow the clues and solve the mystery.
13: Go Clue Crew!
4: Meet you all back here later.
9: She's not looking good, Chuck.
5: I'm so sorry.
9: Last time I saw her, she was so happy, so healthy. One drunk driver and she's gone.
5: She's not gone yet.
9: Chuck, her mind is gone. The damage is done. The only question outside a miracle is, does she live?
5: Oh, Bonnie, we've been praying for you and your family.
9: I appreciate that, Chuck, because it's a reminder. Life is fragile. In a moment, it can all change.
5: I see that. I see that more clearly than ever.
9: You do?
5: I do.
9: Chuck, I don't want to lose people I love.
5: Of course not.
9: Especially if they aren't believers.
5: Your sister isn't a believer?
9: She is.
5: Then who?
9: Chuck, I have a lot to deal with over here. Can I call you back?
5: Sure.
9: I'll update you later.
10: Uncle Chuck, I think we found a clue!
5: What is it?
7: There's another ranch just over the hill that is trying to compete. We're told they got a new horse, but he's being kept in the barn out of sight for a while.
5: How'd you find that out?
4: I made some phone calls to local ranches, asked if they had any new horses with spunk.
5: And they said yes?
4: Not exactly. It was more like, is a skunk smelly?
11: They talk funny out here.
5: I'm sure they think we talk funny, too.
4: So now, we've got to visit that ranch and find out.
5: You have a plan?
4: We do.
11: Turns out, our river rafting trip goes right by there.
4: We plan to lag behind a bit, then take a quick look in the barn.
5: And if the barn is locked?
4: One of us will climb in.
5: Well, who's gonna... Of course. Be...
11: Careful. We will.
4: Okay. This is as far as we can go without being noticed.
10: Uh-huh.
4: Bingo, it's up to you. There are people around that barn, so move quickly. Use my phone to get video, then get out quickly.
7: I hate to leave him alone like that.
11: He's faster than any human. They can't catch him.
10: How long has it been?
4: Too long.
11: We need to go in there.
4: And blow our cover?
7: We can't leave without Bingo.
4: We won't.
11: Peter, they don't know who we are or what we're up to. Let's just walk over like we're part of their Dude Ranch visitors.
4: Okay. Act natural.
7: How do I act unnatural?
4: I don't know. Like you're up to something.
7: Aren't we up to something?
4: Yes, but don't act like it.
10: They've got Bingo!
7: So much for acting natural.
4: Let's run!
10: We're coming, Bingo!
11: Over there. The barn doors are open.
7: They tied you up?
12: We sure did. He must be with you.
4: He is with us.
10: I thought you said he was faster than any human.
4: I forgot about one important skill every good cowboy has.
12: We can throw a lasso over the head of a tick, blindfolded.
7: Bingo! You got lassoed?
10: Did it hurt?
12: So why are you sending a monkey to steal a horse?
4: Oh, we aren't horse thieves.
11: Oh, no.
10: Please don't hang us.
12: This isn't the Old West.
4: We were just trying to find out who stole the horse from the Montana Dude Ranch.
12: Oh, I heard about that. That's why we tied up the monkey. Thought maybe he was part of it.
11: Goodness, no.
12: So you thought we stole the horse?
4: No, we just don't know who did it. Start it here.
12: Careful who you accuse around here.
11: Oh, we're sorry. We didn't mean to accuse.
12: Untie the monkey, boys.
9: She's on life support, but not for much longer. The sister I grew up with is fading away.
5: I'm so sorry to hear that. If it's any consolation, I've been taking stock of my own life, my own priorities, spiritually speaking.
9: Wait, if it's any consolation?
5: I mean, with all that's going on, this is minor.
9: Oh, no, it's not. You don't understand. I pray for you every night, sometimes in the middle of the day.
5: You do?
9: I do.
5: You think about me that often?
9: I do. That often. So tell me about taking stock of your own life.
5: Well, I didn't really think about these things before the kids came, before you got more involved in my life. I see how much faith means to all of you, how reading the Bible gives these kids a foundation that is so solid. And I feel this tugging. Hard to explain, but I'm able to put things into perspective now. I can see where I've been wrong in the past. I'm not explaining this very well.
9: It's beautiful, Chuck. Keep going.
5: You guys talk about our souls. I remember once you quoted C.S. Lewis, something about how we aren't a body that has a soul, but a soul that has a body. My soul longs for something more.
9: You are on the right path, Chuck. Oh, you are on the right path. Pray. Pray on your own this time. Reach out to God.
5: I will. One other thing before I go. I miss you.
9: Oh, the doctor just came in, so I better go.
5: Okay.
9: Oh, and I miss you too.
14: Yes!
11: Hey, Uncle Chuck.
5: How did it go?
7: We narrowly escaped a hanging!
5: You what?
4: Nobody was getting hanged, but the other Dude Ranch thought we might be there to steal horses. They heard about what happened here.
11: But we did get another scoop.
5: Oh?
11: While we were there, we asked why the heavy-duty locks on the barn. A cowboy said they got a threat from an animal rights activist who wanted to let all their horses go.
4: And we got her info.
5: Is she local?
4: Yes, but I don't have a way to get to her place. We have no car here.
10: We ride the horses then.
4: That would go over big. Steal horses to find a stolen horse?
11: Wait, her number is listed. Look at this.
5: Think about what you want to ask before you make that call. It's easy for someone to hang up.
7: Did you steal a horse is probably not the question you want to start with.
4: I have an idea. Can I see the number?
11: Right here.
4: Need to block my number first.
14: Hello?
15: I know how to get into the barn where they keep the other horses.
14: Is this Craig? Didn't we talk about this already?
15: It's not that difficult.
14: First of all, where are those horses going to go? Second of all, I'm in France all month protesting nuclear power. Then on to Ireland to protest a pipeline. And then I'm in Sweden to protest the airlines. I have a very tight schedule. No time to steal cattle.
15: Horses.
14: Horses, whatever. And besides, I thought I sent you to California to fight for the rights of rats to live in homes. That legislation has a chance over there, you know.
15: Sorry, I'll get right on it.
14: You better.
11: Wow, who knew protesting was such a busy job?
4: Looks like she's not our horse thief.
7: Back to the drawing board.
4: Maybe our mistake is looking outside the area. Maybe it's right under our noses.
11: Good thinking.
4: So let's see if any of the workers have the motivation to steal a horse.
11: Oh my goodness, we forgot to ask. Have you spoken with Bonnie?
5: I have. Things with her sister are not going well, but we had a good conversation.
4: Doesn't feel right to be on vacation without her.
5: No, it doesn't.
4: Or to have her deal with this alone.
5: She has her family.
11: We're her family.
5: Sure feels like it.
11: Because we are.
5: All right, God. It's just you and me out here. We need to talk. I know I've been running from you. Maybe I just didn't want to face my own flaws, and I know I have plenty. But these kids and Bonnie, they talk about my soul that lives on when my body dies. That it either goes to heaven or to hell,

0: living so many years just for myself. While I realize serving the military has been good for others and my country, I also see now how I've been more concerned about my personal advancement than the good of others, or even family. So I missed out on that. And then you gave me one anyway. What a gift they've been. You've blessed me so much, and I've given myself the credit. So, God, Lord, Father, I don't even know what to call you. So, God, help me be the man I should be. Please, help me be a good father to these kids. And to Bonnie, a good whatever it is I'm supposed to be. Thank you. Or, amen. Hello?
1: Chuck. It's over. She died.
2: How's Bonnie handling it?
0: As well as can be expected. They were close, but Bonnie knows her sister is in a better place.
3: That's always comforting.
4: Guys, we found something!
2: Tell us about it.
4: So, we were learning to fly fish, and first we had to learn to tie flies.
2: Let's save that for later. What did you find?
5: We heard some guy say to another guy, "You owe me half. Don't forget."
3: That could be a lot of things.
4: True, but then the other guy shushed him, so they walked away to talk.
5: And we followed, pretending to be fishing nearby.
4: Then one guy says, "They slaughter at 4. Then there's no back
3: turning back."
4: Is there a difference?
2: Oh no, he sold Skywalker for food.
0: Guys, we need to start calling slaughterhouses.
3: Is there like a slaughterhouse directory? How do we do this?
2: Already got a couple pulled up online.
3: What?
2: We're not in the city anymore.
3: Is there anything else they said?
4: Yeah, it was like they didn't know we were there.
0: That's the beauty of 2 8-year-olds in the Clue Crew. Nobody suspects they're a threat.
2: What else did they say?
5: One guy, I think his name was Mike, was angry he didn't get his cut yet because he's the one who got Skywalker out.
2: Isn't one of the helpers named Mike?
0: Yeah.
4: And the other guy did the deal. He delivered the horse.
2: Did he say where to?
4: No, just to the highest bidder.
2: That's it!
3: But that could be anybody.
2: There's a slaughterhouse called Highest Bidder.
0: I'm getting a car. We'll need to be able to get out there quickly. What's the app you put on my phone?
3: Uber.
0: Got it.
2: I'll head over to the stable and let the owner know. Make sure this Mike fella doesn't get away.
3: The rest of us will go with Uncle Chuck.
6: All right. Police say it'll take a bit to get to the slaughterhouse. Where are you folks?
2: Just arrived. Trust me, if anyone can stop them, my folks can.
6: Good.
2: So you know who Mike is?
6: Sure do. And he's the only one, besides me, who has keys to the barn.
2: You seem more sad than angry.
6: Mike is a good fella. Come on hard times. I just don't see how it comes to this.
2: Yes?
7: We're here. Plenty of cars in the lot, but this place is locked up. Nobody is answering. When will the police be here?
2: Not soon enough.
7: Okay, we'll find a way in. Talk soon.
2: Let's talk to Mike.
6: Good idea.
4: Open up! We know you're in there and the police are on the way. You have a stolen horse in there!
5: Where are you going, Bingo?
4: He's climbing the wall.
0: The window.
3: Who else can get into a third-story window?
5: Maybe instead of police dogs, they should have police monkeys.
0: He's in, but what's he gonna do in there?
3: Hopefully, unlock the door.
8: What are you doing in here? You're trespassing!
0: You have a stolen horse in here.
8: You can't prove that. Not in time, anyway.
5: There, Skywalker.
8: Hey! Get off that horse!
4: Go, Bingo!
8: You owe me a horse!
0: Did you just tell a monkey he owes you a horse?
3: Does Bingo know how to stop that thing?
5: Where is he going?
0: I don't know. Monkeys can climb, but can they hang on? We
1: We have the owner of the slaughterhouse in custody. He knew well he had a stolen horse.
5: But where is Bingo and Skywalker?
1: We're looking. We'll find them. Come along.
0: Wait, before you take Mike, can I make an unusual request?
1: Go ahead.
0: Based upon what I've heard, he feels terrible for what he's done.
9: I do.
0: And you said he has no criminal record.
10: Been the best employee we've had. Until now.
9: I deserve whatever sentence I get.
0: But Mike, you didn't do this to get ahead. Don't get me wrong, what you did was awful, but you did it to cover medical bills for a child in need. This week, I received grace. Grace I didn't know existed. Wonderful, soul-healing grace. Instead of incarcerating Mike for one horrible decision, let's consider grace.
6: If anyone deserves it, Mike does.
0: Really, none of us deserve it, but God offers it.
5: Is this really Uncle Chuck? I think so.
0: So let's take it a step further. A fundraiser for his family.
9: Oh, after what I did?
10: I think it's a great idea. We've been wanting an excuse for one more rodeo.
4: Bingo!
6: Skywalker!
4: Come here, Bingo Wingo.
10: Hey, monkey. You think you can ride Skywalker one more time? I think that would be a hit at the rodeo. That would bring in the crowds.
0: A rodeo it is.
11: That week, the Clue Crew solved a mystery and helped a family in need. And everybody learned a very important lesson about grace.
0: Is Bingo doing a handstand on Skywalker?
5: Go, Bingo!
11: Be sure to join us next time for another exciting mystery adventure of the Clue Crew, brought to you by Unshackled of Pacific Garden Mission. Heard in this Clue Crew episode, the mystery of the missing Mustang were Elena Poggles, Alex Poggles, Amy Lilly, Carly Strait, Dan Rodden, Julie Partika, John Fornoff, and Andy Harvey. Original music, Gary Fry. Recording and sound engineer, David Pierczynski. Writer, Charlie Richards. And director, Timothy Gregory.

0: a.m., our evening service at 5:30, or our Wednesday night Bible study at 6 p.m. Our church website is chambersbaptist.org. 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
2: Well, hello again, dear friends. This is Family Pastor Mike Stanley of Friendship Baptist Church in Highland, Arkansas, coming to you on Native Bible Radio today, one generation to another broadcast, and delighted to be able to join you again and just to share some truth and from the Word of God, and just rejoice and just be thankful for the life that we have in Christ. And I don't know your situation, obviously, and you don't know mine, but I tell you, there's one who knows all about us and knows us better than we know ourselves and knows areas of our life we'd rather keep hid from everybody else. And that's our wonderful Heavenly Father and our Lord Jesus Christ and Holy Spirit. And I'm just praying God will work today and will give us help in the message. You know, I'm thinking today, it's the day that I'm recording this would have been my mother's 87th birthday. She passed away in March of this year, and I had the privilege of preaching her memorial service, and what a wonderful time it was. She was just a saint of the Lord that loved God. She just made everybody around her feel better and be better, and she's missed today by her son, but I know that that she and my dad, they love the Lord. They brought my sisters and my little brother and I up to know the Lord and to walk in the ways of the Lord. And even though she's not here today, my daddy's already with the Lord as well, that through them, I have the privilege of preaching and speaking the truth. And I'm delighted that you've joined us. I want to come back to Psalm 37. I want to begin reading in verse 1. We've been preaching the last, I think, 3 weeks maybe it has been, dealing with this issue of fretting. The verse begins, or the chapter begins, with "fret not." And that's one of the themes that David has in this psalm, is that people were anxious. People were wrought up about things. We would say, man, they're stirred up about it. They're agitated. They're upset. They're angry. We could say if it was a term or used back in those days, people were getting outraged with clickbait stuff in the news and social media. And anyway, they had issues with fretting just as we do in the modern day. And he says, "Fret not thyself because of evildoers, neither be thou envious against the workers of iniquity. For they shall soon be cut down like the grass and wither as the green herb." And now we come to three antidotes David gives us to this spirit of fretting and anxiety, because he'll come down a little later in the chapter. And we've already read these verses in previous weeks, but he will come down a little later. And again, he will give this warning, this command, "Fret not, fret not." Quit getting stirred up. Quit getting agitated. Why? Because our God, His grace is sufficient. He is sovereign on His throne. He understands and knows things that you and I will never know. And if we are His children and we're walking before Him, He sees our life. He knows our life. He knows what is going on. And He is sufficient for every need that we have. So He says in verse 3, 4, and 5, I love these verses, "Trust in the Lord and do good. So shalt thou dwell in the land, and verily thou shalt be fed. Delight thyself also in the Lord, and he shall give thee the desires of thine heart. Commit thy way unto the Lord, trust also in him, and he shall bring it to pass." You know, when I think about this portion of scripture, and you'll read multiple times in, well, through all of David's Psalms, but particularly here in Psalm 37, he will reference the land, or the people being in the land and being settled in the land. And he says in verse 3, they'll be dwelling in the land. In verse 9, he talks about them inheriting the earth. In verse 11, he talks again about them inheriting the earth. And he goes on further, and he'll talk about that. And why this is important is because God had promised his people Israel. He had given them what we call the Abrahamic covenant. He had promised them this land, and they were always at war, it seemed like, or either through wicked kings of their own or through attacks from the enemy. They were always on the defense, always worried about being rooted out of the land. And so this was part of the fretting that David is addressing. He's reminding himself as much as he's reminding others who would read these words inspired of the Holy Spirit of God that we're not to fret. But we are to trust in the Lord.

and we're to do good. And we understand that. We talked a little bit about that, and we won't go back this week and belabor the point. But one of the ways where we really fail to trust the Lord is we spend too much time, and really any time is too much time, in comparing ourselves and our situation with others. And we'll look what others have, we'll look what they're doing, we'll look at their circumstances, and we'll compare it with ours, and we quit trusting the Lord. We begin to murmur, we begin to complain, we're ungrateful, we're unthankful, and we're just downright rude in our behavior. That's not right. The Lord knew this, and he knew this is what the people were doing in David's day. It's what they're doing in our day. We see the evildoers. We see the ungodly. We see the wicked, and they seem to prosper. They seem to thrive, and we get agitated and think, but God, we love you. We're serving you, and look how we're... No, don't compare your situation to theirs. I shouldn't compare mine to theirs, nor should you. Why is that? Because if we are God's child, he knows what's best. He knows what we need, when we need it, how we need it, where we need it, and so forth. And we need to quit looking at the world. By the way, you need to quit looking at other believers and other churches and say, man, I wish we had what they had, or I wish I had what they had. No, no, you don't. You have what God wants you to have. So many times, I do a lot of family and marriage conferences, and I have several lined up in the month of August that we'll be doing in different states. And one of the things that damages marriages is one spouse or the other begins to compare their spouse with somebody else's spouse. And that's not right. It's wrong. And it begins to plant seeds of mistrust and doubt, and eventually can lead to full-blown adultery and ungodly, wicked things. No, listen, quit comparing yourself to other people. Don't surrender to your emotions, but stay true in the Word of God. And so we trust in the Lord. We're trusting, like I said earlier, in his sovereignty, his care for us, his sufficiency for us. I'm reminded of the scripture of Isaiah 55:9, for as the heavens are higher than the earth, so are my ways higher than your ways and my thoughts than your thoughts. That's what God tells us. His ways and his thoughts are far beyond us. You know, he tells us not only to trust in him, but also, verse 4, delight thyself also in the Lord, and he shall give thee the desires of thine heart. Well, boy, we love to jump on the second half of that verse, don't we? We want the desires of our heart. Yes, preacher, I want this. I want that. And we're all about, I want. But let's keep the verse in context. Let's keep it in order. He says, delight thyself also in the Lord. What does it mean to delight oneself in the Lord? You know, the first place that the word delight is used in the Bible is speaking of a young man delighting in a young woman. And we know, those of us certainly that are married in age and married and all, how that when we got to know each other and we begin that, what we call falling in love, there's such a delight in each other. I've had several weddings this summer, had a large wedding to perform. When I say large, a great number of people attending here just a few days ago. And boy, it was such a delight because I've known the groom and the bride from their birth. I was their pastor for many, many years. And boy, there's just to see their interactions and such a delight in each other's presence. And I told them, as I tell any couple I counsel with or marry, that, hey, you know, it's delightful in these early days. The real mark of doing it God's way is when you keep that delight strong throughout your marriage and throughout your life. And one of the ways we show God that we delight in him is we love to talk to him. We love to pray. We love to pour our heart out to him. We love to, David's song, he would sing psalms and hymns to the Lord and would praise him. That's one of the things. And you know, our delight should be also in his word. Blessed is the man, walk not in the counsel of ungodly, nor standeth in the way of sinners, nor sitteth and see the scornful. But his delight is in the law of the Lord, and in his law doth he meditate day and night. That's how the book of Psalms opened. David understood what it was, delight to do God's to understand God's word. And he, many places in Psalms, he repeats it. Psalm 40, verse 8, I delight to do thy will, O my God. Yea, thy law is within my heart. Let me ask you, do you delight to do the will of God? Are you saved?
it's the will of God that none should perish, but all should come to repentance. That's the will of God. The will of God is we be sanctified. 1 Thessalonians 4:3, for this is the will of God, even your sanctification, that you should abstain from fornication. God wants us to live holy and delightful before him and honor him and his word. And I hope that you will, my friend. Put the fretting aside today. Trust in the Lord. Delight in him. God bless you. Look forward to seeing you again next week with a word from one generation to another.

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If you are in the Rhema, Pine Hill, or Zuni Pueblo area, I would like to invite you to Mount Calvary Baptist Church. We are a church that has a heart to see everyone come to know Jesus as their Savior and live a victorious life in Christ. We are located just 2 miles south of Highway 53 on the road that goes to Pine Hill. We have Sunday school for all ages at 10 a.m., and the main service starts at 11 a.m. Our Wednesday evening Bible study and prayer meeting is at 6 p.m. Thank you for listening to Native Bible Radio and KOFJ 88.1 FM, and keep on following Jesus.

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1: Welcome to Science, Scripture, and Salvation, a radio ministry of the Institute for Creation Research. In this program, we want to encourage you in your Christian faith by showing how scientific evidence supports the Bible, particularly the Genesis account. The book of Genesis lays the foundation for all matters addressed in the rest of the Bible: the nature of God, His sovereignty in creation, man's purpose, sin, marriage, family, and why we need a Savior are all introduced and explained in Genesis. When we see that the first and most foundational book of the Bible can be trusted in all matters, including science, it builds confidence in the rest of the inspired Word all the way to Revelation. On today's show, we'll hear from Dr. Jake Hebert, physicist and research associate with the Institute for Creation Research. Here's Dr. Hebert.
2: In this episode of Science, Scripture, and Salvation, we're talking about the scientific method. There is a great deal of confusion out there regarding what really is and is not science. And this is especially true in the origins debate. Now, we are constantly being bombarded with claims about the past, many of them quite fantastic, that are touted as scientific, but is this really the case? And understanding the scientific method can help us to get a better feel for what really is and is not science. Now, unfortunately, science teachers often give short shrift to this topic. Now, I used to teach introductory physics classes, and I know this is true from personal experience. Usually, the scientific method is one of the very first things you cover during the semester before going on to the quote-unquote real science and the calculations. And usually that early in the semester, students are still changing their schedule. So if they miss this part, it's not that big a deal, right? As long as they learn how to do the calculations, it's all good, right? Well, the truth is we really ought to spend more time on this, because if the average person had a better grasp of the scientific method, I think a lot of the wrong ideas that are being touted as being scientific, especially evolutionary ideas, would be exposed a lot more quickly. So in a nutshell, the scientific method is a way of studying the natural world. Basically, you get an idea, a hypothesis about how you think things may work, and then you test it. For instance, you may have a hypothesis that playing an AM radio in a greenhouse is good for plants. And then what you do is you say, okay, well, if that's true, let's draw some logical conclusions. Perhaps you would expect plants in a greenhouse to grow faster and bigger if you're playing AM radio for them. And so what you do is you test the consequences of that hypothesis. You play the AM radio in the greenhouse. You see if there's a difference. You look and see if what you predicted is shown to be true or false. And if it's not true, if you don't see that the plants are growing faster or bigger, well, then you either have to modify your hypothesis or abandon it. So in a way, this is an iterative process. You try to eliminate incorrect answers to the question so that you can hopefully arrive at the correct answer. Now, of course, this is the basic idea, and scientists don't necessarily do this in a robotic manner, but this is the general idea of how this is supposed to work. In order to test whether your hypothesis is correct or not, you have to be able to make observations and see whether what you observe agrees with your hypothesis. Now, that may seem like an obvious point, but it's one that is often forgotten, especially in this origins debate. So remember this saying, no observations, no science. Okay, let me repeat that. No observations, no science. So how does this apply to the creation-evolution controversy? Well, it's important to realize that when we're using the scientific method, we're making observations in the present. When we're discussing the origins debate, we're talking about the past. We have no way of directly observing the past. We can't build a time machine, go back in time, and see what happened. When we study fossils, for instance, we're studying them in the present. Yes, they were formed in the past, but they exist in the present, and we are studying them in the present. So for this reason, the origins debate is kind of more a debate about history than it is about science. Now, that doesn't mean that science can't help shed light on these subjects. We can use science in the same way that crime scene investigators use it. For instance, police investigators will often, when they're examining a crash scene, they may use physics principles like conservation of linear momentum to try to figure out what happened. They may use DNA evidence to convict or exonerate a criminal suspect. So we can see whether the evidence is consistent with a particular claim about origins. So even though this is not

0: science in the same way that physics or chemistry is, these scientific methodologies can often be applied. But understand that whenever we do this, we are making assumptions. And that's the problem. Because we're making assumptions about the past, there's a lot more opportunity for bias and unspoken assumptions to come into the analysis. And so that's something you have to keep in mind when you're discussing this origins debate. And we'll talk a little bit more about this in the next segment.
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2: Welcome back to Science, Scripture, and Salvation. Here's Dr. Hebert.
0: In this segment, we are still discussing the scientific method. And let me give you an example of how you can test whether the evidence is consistent with a particular claim about origins. For instance, evolutionists claim that the human race is millions of years old. Yet we know, based on observations in the present, that mistakes, mutations in our genetic code, are accumulating so rapidly that if the human race really were as ancient as claimed by evolutionists, we really should all be dead by now, given the rate at which these mistakes or mutations are accumulating in our DNA. But even here, we're making assumptions. Does this argument prove, in the strict sense, that the human race is young? Well, not really, because evolutionists could claim that maybe for some reason there were fewer mistakes accumulating in our DNA in the past than they are now. Maybe the mutation rate in the past was much slower than it is now, but for some reason, the rate sped up to what we're observing today. Now, that sounds a little far-fetched. I don't think that's convincing, but they would try to make that argument. So you need to understand that basically we have these two kinds of science, operational and historical science. The claims of historical science are not as well established as the claims from the operational sciences. When we talk about the operational sciences, we're talking about things like physics and chemistry. And when we're talking about historical science, we're talking about things like historical geology. You will often hear evolutionists make the claim that evolution is as well proved as gravity. Well, that is nothing but sheer propaganda. Think back to your high school and college chemistry or physics classes. Usually, you would do at least one lab experiment per week where you did experiments, and hopefully, you know, if you didn't mess up too badly in the lab, you were able to show over and over again that the claims in your textbook were correct. You were able to show yourself that. Now, let's think about biology class. How many experiments did you do in biology class in high school or college showing that simpler forms of life can evolve or morph into more complicated forms of life? Well, the answer is zero. You never did that experiment. I guarantee you that if evolutionists actually had an experiment that showed you that, it would be mandatory in all high school and college biology classes because they want very, very badly to believe that evolution is true, and they want very badly to convince you that it's true too. So the fact that you never did that experiment in high school or college shows you that this claim they're making is not on the same level that the claims we have in physics and chemistry. So that's one of the things at ICR that we try to drive home for people. Most people don't realize that these claims about the past involve assumptions. Now, we creation scientists make assumptions too, okay? We all have a worldview. Creation scientists have a worldview. We have a bias, and so do secular or evolutionary scientists. You have to interpret the data. And to be honest, at ICR, we get a little bit frustrated sometimes when so many Christians either fail to see or refuse to see that this is true. There are many Christians out there who think that we just have to accept the claims that evolutionists are making about the past, even when those claims are completely ridiculous and they contradict Scripture. No, we don't have to accept those claims at face value. Now, we were talking about how an understanding of the scientific method can help us to discern whether a claim is truly scientific or not. And let's look at some simple examples. For instance, you will hear secular scientists claim that there are other universes out there, that there's a multiverse. Now, is that a scientific claim? Absolutely not. How on earth could you hope to show that that claim is false? Remember, in order to do science, you have to make observations. Now, what would you have to do in order to observe other universes? Well, somehow you would have to step outside of our universe. Well, obviously, we can't do that. So this claim that there are other universes is not a scientific claim. Likewise, you will often hear secular scientists, particularly secular cosmologists, claim that universes can pop into existence. And that's basically what Lawrence Krauss, he's a really militant anti-theist, he's a Big Bang proponent and a theoretical physicist, that's what he tried to claim in his 2012 book, A Universe from Nothing. He was trying to argue that a universe can come into existence apart from a creator. Now, when you hear them making these claims, they will often sound kind of scientific because they use scientific lingo. You will often hear them talk about quantum mechanics when they are making these claims, and that's a legitimate branch of physics. And they often have lots of mathematics, but that doesn't mean it's science for the simple reason that no one has ever observed a universe popping into existence. Likewise, what about the claim that the first single-celled organism evolved from a primordial chemical soup? That's not a scientific claim either. No one's ever seen this happen. No one even knows how it could have happened, even in theory. And you will notice that the evolutionists sort of hand wave on this part. They will say, well, somehow this happened. And they use, as our colleague Randy Galusa says here at ICR, they use magical words to kind of make you think they know how it happened when they really don't.
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Hello and welcome to The Way Wherein We Should Go with Pastor Andy Magnarella, BBC, TKD.com, Bethel Baptist Church, Key Coats Movie, Arizona. We have been going through a book called Portraits and Principles. I must confess, I don't understand everything this one writer has to say, or maybe the reasoning by which he comes by things, some sentences. But anyways, the end part is right. So the title of it is What Spare Moments Will Accomplish. What Spare Moments Will Accomplish by Reverend James W. Cole, B.D. Mind rules this world. The day of government by mere brute strength and numbers has departed. Machine guns and needle guns conquer and keep in quiet not merely the savage, but the civilized races of men. Mind is rapidly making grim and horrid war to be a civilizer and peacemaker by reducing war to mere butchery, and so by making it too costly, making it unpopular. Mind is also making the grosser passions of men too dreadful to be tolerated. Even those seemingly omnipotent passions of gain and lust will soon be subdued either by reason or by dynamite. Some misguided souls are even now undertaking to do it by the last process. Of course, we know there won't be peace on earth till Jesus Christ comes back, and then even after that, there'll still be war and things like that. Anyways, but is there not a better way? Mr. Andrew Carnegie himself, many times a millionaire, has well and truthfully said, "The man who dies rich dies disgraced." It will yet be changed to read, "The man who lives rich, while any of his fellows shiver and starve, lives disgracefully." It may be too early to preach this, but it will yet be popular, for not only is mind abroad, but hearts are coming. Mind and heart rule the next life and make it an endless joy to those fitted for it. They should rule this world and may sometime. When they do, swords will be beaten into plowshares and spears into pruning hooks. When they do, life on earth will not be as it is now for the great majority of its inhabitants, a mere pitiful scramble for the existence in which the poor have no leisure and the rich have too much. But earth will have, as heaven has, its days of play and times of jubilee. Men have to work there as here, but life was never intended to be an everlasting treadmill grinding out food merely to keep the body alive. God is good enough and nature bountiful enough to make this world a paradise, but things are yet much awry. I have my notion as to how and why it is so, but this is not the place to utter it, and seeing we are yet obliged to be on the go most of the time to keep the wants of the body supplied, I am asked to tell how the mind can manage to get its share of good things. The reply is indicated in the title of this chapter, Spare Moments Will Do It. They have done it for others and will do it for you. The bulk of mankind get their mental food, what little they have, at second-hand shops and are yet in their minority. Holding to what their fathers held and doing what their fathers did, should an original thinker arise among them, they usually label him heretic or fool, and then calmly wait for the next generation to pronounce him philosopher or saint and deplore their father's folly. You should, by God's grace, rule your own kingdom of brain and call no man your master. Now, lots of this stuff before then, I don't get where he's coming from and I don't understand the sentences. Maybe I shouldn't say that, but I don't understand where his thinking is coming from. Of course, it's from 150 years ago. Maybe it's how he's wording it, but this part is true. You should, by God's grace, rule your own kingdom of brain and call no man your master. The Bible says, gird up the loins of your mind. The older you get, you realize it's only by controlling your mind that we make it any longer in this life.
It's only by trusting on God's goodness, by God's grace, on God's strength, pushing out all the folly that comes into our brain and comes into our mind. And by the way, hey, if it's holy, if it's not against God, do it. I mean, if God's going to let you do it, invent it, think about it, whatever. I mean, if it follows the Bible and it's pure, just, holy, all those things that you're supposed to think on, go ahead, think on it. Go ahead, use your spare moments. Rule your brain by God's grace. Don't let other people rule your brain. I was the other day, somebody said something. Oh, Christopher Columbus. I knew about Christopher Columbus. I do not have a good mind. It goes bye-bye. Everything inside of it goes bye-bye real quick. But Christopher Columbus, I didn't realize how much he believed in God. He believed in God so much so that while reading the Bible, and he talks about God sitting upon the circle of the earth, that he started thinking that the world must be round and not flat. The more he thought about it, the more he said, it is so, the earth is round and not flat. And that is when he set off to sail around the world. It took him a while to convince others to go with him. Everybody was afraid they would fall off the face of the earth and different things like that, but it said it in the Bible and he was sure of it. And by the way, it ended up being so because the Bible said it. Hey, think about, I forget who it was, what doctor or whatever was reading that God put Adam to sleep and then took a rib from Adam and made Eve. And he said, if God put somebody to sleep to do surgery, I wonder what would happen if we put people to sleep to do surgery. Man, aren't you glad that if you have a broken bone or you have to get something cut on, you're not awake for that? They don't give you a bullet and say, here, bite the bullet, bite the stick, I'm going to start sawing on you. No, I'm glad I'm asleep. And yes, I've had some bones sawed on while I was asleep and some screws put in and some plates put in and different things like that. Hey, that was new to his time. That was new to the thinking. But hey, he saw it in the Bible and so he followed it. Really? Pretty much everything man has that they claim as their own, you know where they got it from? They got it from God. The camera, the computer, the pixels, all that, they got it by studying man's eye. Now man keeps on trying to get it better and better and better, but man can still never get it just like God. They can still never get it just like the eye. They can still never get it just like the human body. Hey, submarines came because somebody studied dolphins. And I think dolphins have a chamber that helps them go under and come back up. And by studying dolphins, submarines were invented. Hey, we can look out there. Man looked at birds and wings and studied the shape and invented planes over time. It comes from God. Man talks about how great he is, what discoveries they've made. But they've only discovered what God's already put there, what God's already shown them. Now, they may have been able to look closer than ever before in a super microscope, or they may have been able to, whatever it may be. But hey, rule the kingdom of your brain. Don't let others rule it for you. Don't let others rule it for you. Continuing on, but you will never do it unless you cultivate that kingdom. And for this, you must have time. The choicest ideas, like the choicest fruits, do not grow without culture. But give them culture, and lo, how by God's grace they flourish and enrich the world. How prolific they spring from Moses, skilled in all learning, of that one university, country of his time, Egypt, and from that mighty and grand Paul, brought up at the feet of Gamaliel, president of the famous school of 1,200 students at Jerusalem. Longing even in his old age and nigh the gates of paradise for books and parchments. It wasn't paradise, it was heaven. And from Augustine, blessed with all that the schools of his day could give him. And from the poor German miner's son, fresh from the University of Wittenberg,
whose brains flashed fire over the Dark Ages, and from John Milton, the best scholar of his time, and from John Wesley, the Oxford graduate, and from Jonathan Edwards, the Yale collegian, not to mention the host on host of their fellow men, eminent in religion, in science, in art, in literature, who, whether they were blessed with the schools or without them, fed the brain by knowledge culled in their moments of leisure and scattered it abroad to elevate and ennoble mankind. Get but one new thought or idea a day, and you will be rich in 15,000 of them in 40 years. And be a learned man. Give but an hour a day to carefully, thoughtfully reading for 40 years, and you will have read 730 volumes, large duodecimo. How proficient in many a branch of learning you may become with but an hour a day. Robert Bloomfield, a poor boy deprived of schooling, shut up to caring for hogs and sheep, and then to the shoemaker's bench, became by diligently improving the few leisure moments he could get while at work, one of the most learned Bible scholars of his or any other age, and ranked among the best educated men of his time in other branches as well. Let me just say this, just because the book says it doesn't mean it's so. Now, I don't know them. I don't know a lot of history, to be honest. But just because somebody in a book somewhere recommends somebody as a learned scholar doesn't make it one everybody should read after. I'll just throw that out there as a word of caution. This book talks about names from 150 years ago, 200 years ago. I don't know anything about. Maybe somebody does and knows, hey, they are fantastic. Well, then great. But ask your pastor, I guess is the best way to say it. Ask your pastor before you start go reading after people and great scholars and things like that. Ask your pastor. Always good advice. Get advice. Always good advice is get advice. Elihu Burritt, a poor fatherless boy apprenticed to a blacksmith and toiling 12 hours a day at the forge, studied mathematics, Latin, and Greek at the anvil, and after the day's work was done, studied while other boys played or slept, and so became in 30 years the marvel of his time and is known in many a country as the learned blacksmith. Gideon Lee was so poor in his boyhood that he was compelled to go barefoot even in winter, but working hard and improving his leisure moments and storing his mind with useful knowledge, he became at length a rich merchant and mayor of New York City. Literally thousands of men whose names blaze on the world's roll of honor have done the same and have risen by saving the time which others flung away. If you will, you can do likewise and become rich in stores of wisdom. Hey, there's lots of things that suck away our time these days. I've got a spare moment. I'll play this game. Hey, I'm doing this. I'll do that, or I'll do nothing, or I'll watch this show, or I'll watch that show. And before we know it, our life has been wasted in the spare moments. Hey, there's lots of things you can do. Hey, there's people, well, I have family members, and they're into coin collecting, and rightfully so. Did you know that in your pocket full of coins, if you look at the date or you look at where it was minted or you look at some certain sign on it, and I should know more about this myself, but those coins go from being one penny or one quarter to $50 to et cetera, et cetera, et cetera, and most boys hold it in their hands. Now we spend more time about who's the strongest guy or what's the strongest upgrade coming out in the video game or whatever. But hey, a certain thing about just knowing what coins you hold in your hand, especially today when there's no penny in mint and they've changed that, pennies have become worth money, and certain pennies have become worth a lot of money. And to the average person, including myself, I'll include myself in this one, it just passes through our hands. Actually, it doesn't pass through my hands because I don't hold coins in my hands. I am of that generation where it is rare that there is a coin or a bill
In my hand, I use virtual stuff. All right, but it could be. I mean, there's people that go to the bank and pay hundreds of dollars. Can I have $400 in quarters, please? Okay, the bank gives them $400 of rolled quarters. They take it home, they open the rolled quarters, they search those $400 of quarters to see if there was any with the date or whatever that they were looking for. Or any in the mint condition that's worth preserving, maybe there's only five or six. Then they take the other $399 worth of quarters back and buy pennies, or buy nickels, or buy dimes. And just by knowing which coins to look for, it doesn't cost you any money at all. They start to grow an investment. It does take time. Hey, some simple learning though. You're at the store and you get change. What is this? Is it worth money? Hey, some other simple learning. You know, we've been into rocks. We're adventurers for the Morning Star. We've been into rocks for, I don't know, 2.5 years now. Probably 2.5 years or so, I guess. And I'm learning more all the time. Hey, I found real silver in a riverbed. I found real gold in a riverbed just here in Arizona. It was a few hours from my home. We went out for the day looking. Sometimes when we go to Phoenix, I found silver in Phoenix. If I'm in Phoenix doing nothing, I have to go down there for something. I have some time to bear. I go to spare. I go to the one creek I know of, and I found silver there. Hey, raw silver money laying on the ground. We went to Kingman. Somebody wanted to go to do a rock hounding trip, and we thought it would be fun, so we took a little vacation and we went to Kingman and we looked for different agates and things. I joined another pastor and it was a relaxing time. Our kids had fun and et cetera, et cetera, et cetera. And riverbed that we stopped out of random and looked in, I found a rock with some smears of gold in it. Now you can't do anything with it. I mean, by the time you scrape the gold out of it or whatever, and I mean it. But we found gold. It's neat. Hey, there's other rocks out there that people buy and sell that, although they're not silver and are not gold, if you know what it is that you're looking at and if you have a chunk of it, people buy it. People buy it. Hey, you're walking on money. Money passes through your hands and it's worth more money. Sometimes it's just simple knowledge. But what keeps us from this knowledge? What keeps us from understanding the world around us? Hey, we need to work. Hey, we need the steady employment. Hey, we need a real job. Hey, but in our spare time, what can we learn? What can we learn to recognize? What can we learn to do? What can we learn to? Hey, we're blessed with this grant my children have to have the Adventurers for the Morning Star, trying to make it into some kind of a business, sell rocks and find rocks and make different things. We've made some money. We've made some money, a little bit of money. And how did we do it? Just in our spare time. If we go out on a day as a family and go rock hounding, we pick up some rocks, we bring it home. We've gotten to the point where we can cut those rocks, and now we know how to polish those rocks. And we can turn it into pendants, and we can turn it into bolos, and we can turn it into jewelry and different things like that. And hey, when the opportunity arises, we can sell those for a little bit. It's just stuff you walk on. Just having a little bit of extra knowledge that has come with just spending some time over the last few years studying a subject little by little, the more you recognize, the more you know. Hey, there's coins, there's rocks, hey, there's trees, there's trees. Hey, you get good grain of trees and beautiful grain and the right kind of tree, people will pay good money of that for the stuff that they make and the different things that they do. Hey, sometimes it's just a pen and paper and learning how to draw. Hey, there's different. Hey, you're a Christian. Hey, there's Christian art that can be done. I've thought about it. I haven't gone there. I gave up my art, I guess, my drawing.
But people have even told me the same thing. You know what? In Hopi, in the Native American language, you can do a Bible thing. You could draw your own pictures, not have to pay for anything. You can put the language in there and have Bible stories and different things like that. Hey, if you draw, there's opportunity. There's opportunity. It's just the more you know. What do you do in your free time? Do you rule your mind? Or do you let things just get wasted and pass away from you? This one here is called What Spare Moments Will Accomplish. What Spare Moments Will Accomplish. My wife told me the other day. She said, just imagine what you could accomplish if you had the time back from your single days again. My single days, I wasted it. The most important thing to me was video games and TV and different stuff like that. And in my spare time and stuff I made my spare time, I did absolutely nothing. I've accomplished more other things in my few years of being married and having children than I did lots of side things in my single days. Now I still did my main work and stuff like that. But hey, what spare moments will accomplish? You've got a lot of life. You've got a lot of learning. You can read a book. You can get educated. Well, I wish I could be this. It takes too much learning. Get the app. Can't believe I just said that, right? Get the app. Hey, there's an app out there to teach you stuff. There's books. There's Google. There's things that have become uncopyrighted that's in the library online, and you should have wisdom when you go there because everything else is there as well, and a bunch of wickedness. But you look for different books, you download books, and you can read the books over time. You'll pick it up. Somebody said to me a couple of weeks ago, we were at the junior camp, or was telling somebody else, he said, hey, Andy's getting to where he can just pick up a rock off the ground and know about it. And he picked up a rock off the ground and handed it to me. But I think that one was rigged because I was pretty sure he knew what it was. And it was an easy one. It was petrified wood. We were on Navajo land, and Navajo land has tons of petrified wood. And I can't go touch it because it belongs to the Navajo Nation. You can't grow rock hound there. So I don't. But, anyways. He handed me a piece of petrified wood. I knew what it was. That was an easy test. But you know, the more you look at things, the more you study things, the more you read about things, just the more you know. It's not that hard. The only difference is a little bit of time. I'll go ahead and say this again. Somebody's in one of my rock groups, lapidary groups online. I have a couple that I keep tabs on, and only a couple because I don't want to have too much. And people post rocks, and you find out what they are, and you see pretty things or whatever. One of them is more specifically, if you have a question about making something and different things like that, you can ask, and people are ready to answer you. And hey, all over their sites that people are just willing to help if you just ask questions. And there's a whole nother story right there. You can just ask a question, and all of a sudden, boom, everybody dumps knowledge on different little hacks, different way to do things, different stuff. And somebody talked about, oh, I posted about how I was up cabbing, which is doing the rocks late one night, and my bucket was full, overflowing, and different things like that. And then somebody went on how they work, they have children, the only time they can cab is at night. And it happens frequently. They cab into the night, and somebody else says, you know what? I don't know how you do that. I go to work. I come home. I make dinner. I watch a show. I go to bed. I don't have a family or whatever it was, and I don't have any time. I realize that those types of hobbies are for when I'm retired or whatever. They're a job in and of themselves. And they are. They're a job in and of themselves. And unless done wisely, it can overtake time and different things like that, another balance. But instead of making something, they watch something every night.
and went to bed. Now they work a regular job, they're retired, whatever. That's their choice. But spare moments, spare moments. Others create, sell, learn. Others veg. What spare moments will accomplish? They'll accomplish a lot if you just choose to use it. Pastor Andy Magnarella, bbctkd.com, signing out.

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I am from the Raymond Navajo Reservation, and you are listening to Native Bible Radio. 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
1: Brother Daniel grew up as a Buddhist in Vietnam. As a young man, he dealt with a lot of pain in his home, and he felt like life was hopeless.
2: And one day, I want to kill myself. I come to my friend's house. I plan to get the gun from his house to kill myself. But before I come to his house, I stop at the church.
1: We're about to find out what happened in that church.
3: Jesus never promised his followers an easy path. In fact, he told his disciples that the world would hate them. He sent them out as sheep among wolves. 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
1: 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My name is Todd Nettleton, and we are in our studio today in Bartlesville, Oklahoma, with another of our one-name guests. Pastor Daniel is a longtime pastor and church leader in the nation of Vietnam. We're not going to use his real name. We're just going to call him Pastor Daniel. 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
2: Thank you.
1: So a minute ago, we heard how you stopped at a church on your way to go and get a gun to kill yourself. Why did you stop there, and what happened next?
2: I never go to the church, but I don't know why. At that time, I just go directly to the church, and I meet the pastor. And he give me the small book, that's the New Testament. And when he give me New Testament, I keep in my hand. But for me, that's a holy book, you know, because I come from very devout Buddhist family.
1: Yeah.
2: So for me, holy book, I very honor. So I dare not to put in my pocket. So I keep in my hand, and I just go back home. And I forgot to go to my friend's house. And when I come back home, I remember the pastor said, it's a very good book, and this book can change your life. And I start to read. And after, you know, whole night, I read the Bible. I saw the last page, you know, if you accept Jesus, mm-hmm. He's the God, He's your creator. He will bless you and change your life. Oh, I say, oh, I not really believe, but I want to try.
1: Right.
2: May God bless me or change my life. And after that, you know, I forgot the idea of how to kill myself. And slowly, I read more Bible. And one day, I go back to meet the pastor. But when I talk with him about what I read in the Bible, and he thought I am a Christian. So he invited me to join with the church, and I start to attend the church there. And then I bring my brother, sister to Jesus. And finally, one day, my father come to me. He the one make me a lot of problem, and I want to die because of him even. You know, but one day he come to me and say, son, forgive me. I want to follow you.
1: Wow.
2: I want to worship Jesus. And his life totally changed. And that's why, you know, my mother also accept Jesus after 6 months.
1: Whole family came to Christ.
2: Become a Christian, yeah. And we really happy family. So that's why my parents always share gospel to another relative. And, you know, among our relatives, you know, about 100 people accept Jesus more.
1: Wow.
2: Yeah. And now, thanks God, you know, even I myself, my brother, sister, my niece, my

0: nephew, my grandchildren, all love God and serving God right now. Yeah.
1: Brother Daniel came to faith in Jesus in 1974. He lived in the southern part of Vietnam and enjoyed some freedom. He started earning money so he could buy and distribute more Bibles. But one year later, the communists took control of the entire country.
0: So, no more Bible.
2: No more Bibles. Doesn't matter how much money you have, you just can't get them.
0: But in my heart, I really want to have Bible to give away because, you know, only one Bible saved my life and my family.
1: Brother Daniel never lost his love for God's Word and his passion to share it with others. So for all these years, he has found ways to deliver Bibles to people all over Vietnam.
0: And especially, you know, since I connect with VOM, every year until now, I distribute 10,000, 20,000, 30,000 Bible to Christians in Vietnam.
1: We're talking with Brother Daniel on the Voice of the Martyrs radio. He's been telling us about his mission to bring the Bible to people in multiple languages in Vietnam. He has some limited official permission to bring Bibles to Vietnamese people, but he's not allowed to take Bibles to the Hmong people group. I asked Brother Daniel why Hmong people are treated differently.
0: Following the history, before Hmong connected with American, you know, Sawyer.
2: During the war.
0: Under war. So that's why, you know, when Hmong accept Jesus very fast.
2: So the Hmong are seen as friends of the West or friends of the United States. So that's one strike against them. And then there are so many Christians among them, so that's another strike against them.
0: Yes.
2: So that makes the government not trust them.
0: Yeah, yeah.
2: Okay.
0: And they don't allow to print the Hmong Bible because they don't want the church among Hmong become strong. Mm-hmm. They know that how important the Bible for the church, for Christians. That's why they try to stop.
2: It's interesting that the Vietnamese government understands how important the Bible is for Christians. I hope all of our listeners understand that as well. Like, if you're going to follow Jesus, you need to be a person of God's word.
0: Yeah, yeah.
2: How much persecution is there among the ethnic Vietnamese people? Like, are they also persecuted or are they more left alone?
0: No, that depends on what area.
2: Okay.
0: If the church, you know, near the big city or the town, the government there, they seem to be now slowly open more and more.
2: Okay.
0: But in the countryside, in the mountain area, it's still very, very difficult. Following our constitution, they said they give us the freedom. But every chief of the village, he's the king.
2: You know, okay.
0: If he want to open, he allowed the church to worship with a free play. But if he didn't lie, he will persecute the church.
2: Mm-hmm.
0: Until now, some area are like that. And before, they come to the church or they come to the home church with a uniform. But now, they don't come like that. They use gangster. They give gangster some money, some alcohol to bring, and they come to
2: gangsters.
0: To persecute the church. Yeah.
2: So, at the village level, it's almost completely dependent on the head of the village. If he's okay with the church is fine.
0: Yes.
2: But if he's against the church, they're going to be persecuted.
0: Yeah.
2: Interesting.
0: But a problem, when the local church have persecuted by the local authority, we can report to the higher authority.
2: You can kind of
0: authority.
2: Appeal.
0: Yeah. But they keep quiet.
2: They don't interfere at the village level.
0: Yeah. Vietnam now have freedom. But a lot of document under table for the local authority.
2: So it seems like it would be good for us to pray that more village leaders become believers so that those doors are open if it's so dependent on what that village leader thinks.
0: Yeah, yeah. And you know that Vietnam now, in Vietnam now, we have another problem. In early this year, the government system in Vietnam changed. Before we have three level, the village level, district level and province level. But now they don't have a district level anymore.
2: Oh, wow. So it's just from the village to the province.
0: Yeah. So now they give more power
2: to the village leaders.
0: The village authority now.
2: So they're even more powerful than they were before.
0: Yeah, yeah.
2: We're talking this week on Voice of the Martyrs Radio with Pastor Daniel. He is a longtime church leader in Vietnam. So, Pastor Daniel, if If the village leader is against the church, what does persecution look like? Is that people getting arrested? Is it people getting beaten up? Is it their church being torn down or burned down? What does it actually look like at the village if the village leader is opposed to the church?
0: If someone accepts Jesus, they can come and say, oh, you know that Christian is American religion. You should not join with them, you know, you have to leave. If that person is a worker in the company, they said they will talk with the company, you know, kick them out.
2: So you can lose your job.
0: Yeah. Another case just happened. Some people in the highland area, they have a contract with the government to protect the jungle, the forest. Every year, they can receive around $8 million. But because, you know, after they accept Jesus, they cut down the payment. And when they complain, they give 50% only.
2: Wow.
0: Yeah, something like that.
2: So we're going to cut your pay. Yeah. You're a Christian now, so we're not going to pay you the full amount.
0: And some area, you know, the children, you know, they don't give them like birth certificate. Without birth certificate, they cannot apply to go to school,
2: they
0: something like that.
2: School. Yeah. So we're not going to register your children's birth.
0: Yeah.
2: Wow.
0: And you know that if something happened like that, the government, they said they don't have a responsibility. That's a local.
2: That's a local issue.
0: But for our policy, we give freedom, you know.
2: We have religious freedom, and that's not our problem. That's at the village level.
0: Yeah.
2: In a situation like that, is there anything that the Christians can do? Is there anyone they can appeal to for help, or they just are stuck?
0: So something happened like that, the church have to try to help them. Some area, they confiscate the land, you know, they lose their job. So we try to find a way to help, and especially, you know, VOM, to help them to recover their life.
2: What about in the case of the children who aren't given a birth certificate? Is there any way around that? Is there any way to get a birth certificate somewhere else? Or
0: actually, you know, that something happened like that before. So we have to set up some school for them in the local.
2: Since they can't go to the government school, the church needs to help them.
0: Yeah. But now I think just from last year, I check again, and now they are not do like that anymore.
2: Oh, good.
0: Yeah, because it look very bad, and they cannot get more investment from outside of Vietnam. Yeah.
2: So the publicity embarrassed them, and they stopped doing that.
0: Yeah,
2: that's a great example of the fact that it makes a difference when we tell these stories and when we get the word out about what's happening to our brothers and sisters.
0: Yeah.
2: So Vietnam, the government definitely wants that outside investment to come in.
0: Yeah.
2: So they want to present a picture of religious freedom and human rights, other human rights as well.
0: Yeah.
2: That's good for our listeners to know that it does make a difference when the outside world understands what's happening inside Vietnam. The government is listening to that outside pressure.
0: Yeah.
2: Pastor Daniel, do you feel like in the last 5 or 10 years that things have gotten better for Christians, or have they gotten worse, or is it about the same?
0: I say everything improved slowly.
2: Slowly
0: and
2: improving.
0: Like I said, you know, that depends on what area.
2: Uh-huh.
0: More freedom in the big city, in the big town, where foreigners easy to come.
2: Right.
0: But for the countryside or in the highland area,
2: it's not getting better.
0: That's not like that.
2: Interesting. Yeah. The last time that I was in Vietnam, we went to church on a Sunday, and it was a church building, and it was a meeting, and we were foreigners. We were welcomed to attend, and it's interesting how life can be so different in the big cities versus in the countryside.
0: They very limit, you know, foreigners visit the mountain area, countryside area. Yeah.
2: So they're fine for the foreigners to come to the big cities, but if you start going into the rural areas, you might have trouble.
0: Yeah.
2: Interesting. They don't want the world to know what's going on.
0: Yeah.
2: What is it about Christianity? And you mentioned that they will be accused of being an American religion or being in association with America, but is that all it is that kind of scares the government about Christianity? Is that idea that it's a Western religion? Or why do they not want the church to grow?
0: Until now, in the communist mindset, you know, Christians still American religion. Pastor like CIA.
2: Pastors are CIA agents, and Christianity is an American religion. How much of that goes back to the Vietnam War and to the fact that our two countries were fighting each other? Is it, you know, it was 50 years ago, I guess. But how much of that is still in the culture and in the understanding of people that Christianity is American and the Americans were our enemies and so we don't want to be Christian?
0: Actually, for Vietnamese now, they don't have any problem with American anymore. I believe that, you know, 90% Vietnamese want to connect with American about economy, about political, education, or health, a lot of things.
2: So there's not a lot of hard feelings among
0: Vietnamese
2: the
0: really, very welcome American. Come to Vietnam. But only the communists, they still keep the mindset.
2: They still remember.
0: You know, American anti-communist. That's why they very scared. Yeah.
2: Uh-huh. Yeah. And they certainly perceive Christianity as an American influence.
0: Yeah.
2: What are some of the ways that you mentioned your long partnership with Voice of the Martyrs. What are some of the ways that Voice of the Martyrs is helping Christians in Vietnam right now?
0: I believe that the ministry of UM strengthen the church under persecution. Example, you know, with the support from BOM, the Christian in Vietnam feel that we have a brother, big brother, you know, stand behind and protect us. If something happens, BOM is the voice for us in Vietnam.
2: Yes. Yeah. Amen. As you are discipling younger believers, how do you get them ready to face persecution?
0: Training is one of a priority for my ministry, because when we train the Christian, know God, love God, want to serve in God, they become strong and they can overcome persecution. And then I also can help another. Yeah, that's how I focus to the training.
2: And is that studying the scriptures? Is it kind of talking about what you could go through, what persecution could look like, and how do you prepare yourself? Is it all of those? What does that training look like?
0: No, we have a small book to help them in every situation, what we can react, following a biblical way.
2: Mm-hmm.
0: Also following the experience for many years of the older generation.
2: So it's both biblical and the witness of people who've already gone before us in one guide. That I'm fascinated by that idea of helping people get ready for persecution. We're talking this week on Voice of the Martyrs Radio with Pastor Daniel. He is a longtime gospel worker in Vietnam. Daniel, you mentioned that your family was a Buddhist family before you became a follower of Christ. Is that true of most of the people in Vietnam, that they would say they're Buddhist, or would there be other religions? What is kind of the religious makeup of the country?
0: Following the report of the government, they said more than 60% Vietnamese are Buddhist.
2: Okay.
0: But not really, because, you know, the way we ancestor worship look like Buddhist, but not really Buddhist, you know. Only some Buddhists, they come to the pagoda, they learn about the doctrine, very few.
2: Now, how does the government feel about Buddhism?
0: Buddhism, that's the hand of communists, one hand of communists for many years, especially under war. Under war, they use a lot of Buddhist pagoda to keep the communists there,
2: to keep
0: to protect them.
2: And, yeah.
0: Even a lot of pagoda, they keep the weapon for communists there, even.
2: So they don't mind if people are becoming more Buddhist, but if the people are becoming more Christian, then that's trouble.
0: Yeah, they don't care. And actually, you know, the government, they control the system of the Buddhists in Vietnam. So that means why they support for Buddhists. Easy for Buddhists, you know, to build very big pagoda. But if the church, you know, make a small chapel, they will come, they destroy quickly.
2: There's a little bit of different in how they enforce those regulations. How can we pray? We always try to equip VOM radio listeners to pray. So how can we pray for Vietnam, and especially for our brothers and sisters there this week?
0: Should pray for the Christian in Vietnam, because Vietnam just issued the new religious law. because, you know, after they give more power for the local authority, they can control every local church. Mm. Also, now they change all government officer. So, example, if the church have a good relationship, build good relationship with the local authority, they can understand and seem be easier. But they change all officer. So
2: they
0: that
2: move
0: means,
2: everybody
0: right,
2: around.
0: You know, when the new one come, they very afraid. So they control more the church. That's more difficult.
2: So how long ago did they pass the new religion law?
0: Just early this year.
2: Early this year. Yeah. And what did that change as far as how the law treats the church?
0: After they change the law, then, you know, they control everything. Even if the church want to ordain.
2: Ordain a pastor.
0: Yeah, we need to be approved by the local authority.
2: Oh, my.
0: Yeah. If they say, no, that person not good.
2: Cannot be ordained.
0: Yeah, cannot be ordained.
2: So the government is even interfering in the ordination of leaders.
0: And some home church have a permission now. That person can get back the permission.
2: Okay.
0: And so the church will be closed.
2: Does the church have to go and reapply for permission because of the new law? Is that
0: No need to reapply. But the local authorities new government officer, you know, they will treat the church different way with the old one.
2: Okay. Wow. So a lot of transition even this year in how the church is being governed.
0: Yeah. So look at the future. I can say that the church will facing with the new way of persecution.
2: Mm-hmm.
0: Yeah.
2: Yeah. So persecution may look different next year than it looked last year.
0: Yeah.
2: Okay. Wow. Interesting how the government is changing their strategy. And so you, as a pastor, you have to kind of change your strategy as well.
0: Yeah.
2: So we can pray for wisdom for you and for other church leaders.
0: Yeah.
2: Is there anything else that our listeners should know or should understand about the church in Vietnam?
0: I try to call for unity of the leadership. Mm-hmm. You know.
2: How is the unity among different denominations and also different ethnicities? Is there a sense of we're all part of the body of Christ and we're working together? Or is there a sense of, well, you're Hmong and I'm Vietnamese, or you're Baptist and I'm not? And how is the cooperation and the unity?
0: When we live under strong persecution, or we don't think about different tribal group, different denominations, we become unity.
2: Interesting.
0: You know? But slowly, the government, they give permission for some denomination, and that denomination difficult to cooperate with another without permission. That's how they can divide the unity. Yeah.
2: So it's interesting, more persecution produced more unity within the church.
0: Yeah.
2: That's one of the blessings of persecution. But as you say, if there's more freedom, then the church needs to be more intentional working together.
0: Yeah,
2: Pastor Daniel, it's such an honor to have you here. I'm so thankful for your years, decades of work alongside VOM, all the Bibles that you have helped deliver, all of the persecuted Christians that you have helped during those years. Thank you for your long service to the kingdom, and thanks for being our guest this week on Voice of the Martyrs Radio.
0: Yeah, thank you.
2: You've been listening to the Voice of the Martyrs Radio. As always, if you are just now tuning in, you're going to want to go to vomradio.net. You can hear this entire conversation with Pastor Daniel. I would also encourage you, please pray for believers in Vietnam this week. I know our listeners pray. I am so grateful. I see the emails where you say, hey, we are praying. So I appreciate that. Pray for Vietnam this week. We here at Voice of the Martyrs want to help you to pray more effectively for brothers and sisters around the world. 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When you sign up on the website, you'll get an email every week with specific prayer requests. And I want to share a recent example of one of those requests that we sent out from icommittopray.com. Here's what the prayer request said. A Christian man was disowned and forced to flee after placing his faith in Christ. Bukhari's father is a village chief or king, as they are often called in Burkina Faso in Africa. He is also a Muslim. When Bukhari started listening to an audio Bible, and eventually placed his trust in Christ, his father was furious. The family considers Bukhari's conversion to have placed a huge amount of shame on them as Muslims, said a frontline worker. His father immediately took Bukhari's wife away and sent her back to her family. He then threatened to kill Bukhari and declared that he was no longer his son. Bukhari fled to a larger city and eventually reunited with his wife, who had escaped from her Muslim family along with the couple's children. The frontline worker requested prayer for Bukhari and his family as he is unemployed and they are still facing danger from other family members. I hope that you will pray for Bukhari and for his wife and for this need this week. Let's also pray that Bukhari's father has a powerful encounter with Jesus Christ. And I want to encourage you again, sign up at I Commit to Pray so that you will receive new prayer requests every single week. It's icommittopray.com, or we'll give you a link in the show notes this week at vomradio.net. Next week, we're going to talk about what our Christian brothers and sisters are facing in the Middle East and North Africa. The church in different parts of that region often faces very different challenges. We'll explain, we'll help you pray effectively for them when you join us again next week right here on the Voice of the Martyrs Radio Network.

How do you do? There comes a time in every life when we must stand alone in no man's land, a place between warring forces, good and evil, right and wrong, with no clear line of demarcation. The man in this story stood there more than once, struggling for direction in his life. The struggle was no easier, but the direction was clear, once his heart and mind and life were unshackled.

0: Bringing true life stories that dramatize the good news, this is Unshackled, produced in Chicago by Pacific Garden Mission. It isn't enough to give a homeless man or woman a handout. It isn't even enough to offer a place to sleep for the night, a meal, and a change of clothes. These things help. So Pacific Garden Mission provides them, as well as other things like medical and dental care if needed, job counseling and parenting classes, all free to those in need. The old lighthouse has been there for street people since 1877, a refuge in the heart of Chicago, shining light into the darkness of the human heart, the truth that sets them free. One by one, each soul who receives new life discovers that is enough to change everything. And now for broadcast around the earth, here's program number 2503 in the series Unshackled, the program that makes you face yourself and think.
1: They're blowing up the ports!
2: Can't let the Chinese get their hands on all that gear.
1: Just so they don't get their hands on us.
2: Yeah. Boy, now I know how the Israelites felt with Pharaoh hot on their trail.
1: We're lucky they had enough ships for everybody, you know that?
2: I had my doubts when I saw how many we had to evacuate, but everybody's on board.
1: Well, they even made room for a bunch of North Korean families.
2: Look, they're using anything that floats, though. Look, even that old fishing boat next to us is jammed with civilians.
1: Who cares, man, as long as we get out of here.
2: Yeah, the sooner the better.
1: Millions of commies are pouring over the border. We'll be surrounded pretty soon. What's the holdup?
2: Poor guys at the border. Overrun like that.
1: I sure don't want to be a prisoner of war. Not after the things we saw.
2: Exactly. I wish we'd hurry up and shove off. They're not that far away.
1: Hard to believe, isn't it?
2: What?
1: Retreating like this.
2: I mean, there's nothing else to do. We're outnumbered 10-1.
0: The Korean War, 1950. And those who fought there had to face bitter cold and overwhelming odds when the Chinese communists invaded North Korea. The man in this story was just 18 years old when he served there and learned some lessons about limited and unlimited warfare. And that would affect the rest of his life. This is the true story of Earl Johnson right now on Unshackled.
3: Some would have said our family was dysfunctional, although that word wasn't used in the 30s and 40s. I thought we were normal. When I was still a child, we moved from Ohio to a three-room flat in New Jersey with us five kids sharing one bedroom. Dad would come home drunk and abuse Mother, and there was nothing we could do to stop him. I thought that was normal, too. And Dad hated anything to do with religion, and whereas Mother had other ideas.
4: Awful quiet around here. Where's the boys?
5: It's Sunday, Earl. They're across the street.
4: That do-gooder mission?
5: Well, it's the closest thing to a church there is around here.
4: Waste of time.
5: They need religious training.
4: About as much as I need another elbow.
5: Earl, the boys like Miss Cook. She's teaching them about God and the Bible.
4: Ah, my uncle used to beat those lessons into me.
5: Well, he was no Christian. I don't care what he said. My mother taught us that God is love.
4: What kind of a God would allow so much pain and evil, huh? You tell me that.
3: I didn't know till years later that Dad was raised by a religious uncle who beat him till he bled. I just knew that my brother, Johnny, and I felt welcome at the mission across the street. Johnny and I were only 16 months apart in age, and we were inseparable. As we got older, we'd bike down to the park to watch cartoons on weekends, or wade in the pool, or tease the girls.
6: I think Natalie likes you.
2: Nah, we're just friends.
6: Oh, yeah? How come she's always hanging around? She even took a job at the ice cream parlor across the street from us.
2: She's just a good friend, Johnny. She tells me how to get along with the girls.
6: That comes naturally.
2: Maybe for you. You got the good looks. I get tongue-tied.
6: Oh, here she comes, Earl. I'm leaving.
2: Wait, Johnny, wait.
7: Hi, Earl.
2: Hi, Natalie. Can't talk now. I gotta go catch my brother.
3: I left high school at 17 when jobs were scarce and life was dull. So I decided it was time to leave home. Dad, Will you sign my enlistment papers?
4: Son, you don't know what you're asking.
2: Yes, I do, Dad. It'll be great. Steady pay and good training.
5: Well, they'll send you far away, Earl.
2: I want to travel, Mom.
5: Well, can't you find a good job here?
2: You know I can't. Guys coming back from the war took all the jobs. There's nothing for me to do that pays anything.
4: Joining the army isn't something you try, son. Once you sign up, you're stuck till they let you go. You have to do whatever they say. That's going to get old real fast.
2: Oh, please, Dad. I thought it over, and I want to go.
4: Yeah, here, give me that paper. But once I sign it, buddy, you're going to sit on a hot stove. Don't look for me to get you off.
3: Reality came with the first wake-up call in basic training. Yeah, all I wanted from that day on was an honorable discharge. After basic, I went to Fort Sam Houston, Texas, where I trained to be a surgical technician. And from there, I went to Washington State.
6: Mom, it's a letter from Earl.
5: Oh, what's he say?
6: He's been up on Mount Rainier learning to be a ski trooper.
5: A ski trooper? Yeah. Well, he's never been on skis before.
6: He says it was pandemonium. Man, I wish I could have seen that.
5: Well, first he trained to be a soldier, then a medic, and now a ski trooper. What next?
3: After 2 months on the mountain, we went back to Fort Lewis near Tacoma. My outfit was getting ready to go to Alaska when one evening I walked past a church. And people were outside milling around, and a little girl about 11 years old spoke to me.
7: Would you like to come inside and go to church with us, mister?
3: Mister, what will you give me if I go to church with you, huh?
7: This.
3: Ah, your Sunday school paper. All right, it's a deal.
7: Come on.
3: You know, I have a sister back in New Jersey about your age. My mother taught us to say yes, sir, and no, sir, and mister. I'm really proud of you for saying that to me.
7: Thank you, mister. Why don't you sit up here with us?
3: When the service started, I listened to the singing. I saw the joy and felt the love of those people. Then the pastor preached the gospel, and I, out of the loneliness and void in my heart, went forward and surrendered my life to the Lord. See, I didn't fully understand it all then, but that decision completely changed my life. That summer, North Korea invaded South Korea.
5: We had a letter from Earl today.
6: Yeah, what's going on with him?
5: Well, it's on the table. You can read it. He's made a lot of friends at his church there, and he volunteered to go to Korea.
6: Oh, what'd he do that for? He could get killed over there.
5: Well, he said the captain refused to let him go, so I guess he's going to Alaska with the rest of his unit.
6: Let me see what he has to say. Called to preach. What does he mean by that?
5: Read on. It means he thinks God has called him to be a preacher.
6: A preacher?
5: Uh-huh.
6: Oh, he's going up the deep end, Ma. I've lost my brother.
3: I was sure God wanted me to go to Korea to save men's lives, but I didn't go with the first wave of troops. 2 weeks later, however, I was on a ship bound for South Korea instead of Alaska. When we arrived at Incheon, our company set up a surgery center at the POW camp for North Koreans. And then another soldier and I walked among them to find the worst cases, the ones needing immediate treatment.
8: Oh, man. I never dreamed it was like this.
3: Well, me neither. It's so quiet, for one thing.
8: Yeah, if I had those wounds, I'd be screaming my head off.
3: Well, how are we supposed to decide? There's stretchers everywhere.
8: I can't believe they're just lying out here in the open.
3: Yeah, if that's how they treat their own soldiers, think how they treat American POWs.
8: Hey, Earl.
3: Yeah?
8: Those two guys want us to go with them.
3: Well, what do you think they want?
8: I don't know. They can't understand us any better than we can understand them.
3: Right. Well, we might as well see what they want, I guess.
8: Man, I don't know. Do you think we should go in there?
3: I don't know. Careful.
8: Oh. Oh, man.
3: Inside lay a North Korean nurse in excruciating pain, both legs badly amputated above the knees. We took her to a surgeon, first of many such heroic efforts to save shattered lives as we moved from one end of South Korea to the other end of North Korea. Ours was a mobile army surgical hospital, commonly known as MASH, and we moved often, staying close to the front lines. Then came the Chinese and our retreat by ship to South Korea. I kept my family informed of many of the events that happened in my life.
4: Boy, am I glad he wasn't captured.
5: Johnny, read that part again about loving the enemy.
6: Okay, he says, As I care for the wounded, God is teaching me to love my enemies, to see as God sees the pain and the needs of mankind.
4: I don't see how he can do that when we're at war with those people.
5: Well, listen to this. He says, remember how the captain wouldn't let me go to Korea the first time I asked? Well, I ran into two guys who were part of the first group that came over here, and they were the only ones in our company who survived when the Chinese invaded.
4: Oh, well, you know, he might have been killed then if he had been with them.
5: Well, that's right. He says those two guys escaped by wearing Korean clothes and mingling with the refugees. And the rest of the company was killed.
4: He was very lucky.
5: He thinks the Lord spared him. And he's more sure than ever that he's supposed to be a preacher.
3: One day, the company commander called me into his tent, told me to sit down. Seeing his somber expression and the way he struggled to speak, I wondered what I'd done wrong. Finally, pulled out a letter and began to read. A letter that left me alone in no man's land. And there was no one to help me.
0: Wrestling with the contents of that letter, Earl Johnson would learn important lessons, which he'll tell us about in just a moment.
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3: My brother, Johnny, was dead, killed at the age of 17. The brother I love so much, my best friend. I left the colonel's tent, went out under the stars, and found a bombed-out place where I cried out to God. God, why did this have to happen? I don't understand it. I mean, he was my best buddy, Lord. I was living to go back and share so much with him. No one could share their feelings the way we did with each other. It hurts, Lord. It hurts. Why did it have to happen? Why? Why? Why? A short time later, my tour of duty almost over. I was standing guard duty when a convoy of trucks rolled past. Inside, stacked up like wood, were the bodies of young men still wearing fatigues and boots. No body bags yet. No loved ones to mourn them. How I prayed and cried out to God. And how glad I was to leave the war behind and board a troop ship bound for Seattle. 13 days later, we stood on deck, watching the lights of Seattle, when someone began to sing.

0: By the next day, it seemed as if all of Seattle turned out to welcome us as we poured off the ship. I even saw my friends from the church where I gave my life to Christ, holding up a sign with my name on it. I had 30 days leave, but I dreaded going home to New Jersey. When I arrived, I stood outside and would have turned away, except that my youngest brother saw me, led me inside to Mother.
1: Oh, Earl, thank God you're home again. Oh, I'm so glad to see you.
0: Me too, Mom. I don't think I'll ever be the same, though. Everything's changed.
1: Oh, I'm just glad you're safe.
0: Now, tell me, what happened to Johnny?
1: Oh, he robbed a store.
0: Why, Mom?
1: Well, I've asked myself that 100 times, but there's no answer. Anyway, he was caught and put in jail with hardened criminals.
0: He was only 17.
1: I know, but they wanted to make an example of him.
0: That wasn't right.
1: And the next day, he was found hanging with a belt around his neck.
0: Oh, dear Lord, what a terrible way to die. He didn't deserve that.
1: I know, son, I know.
0: Well, didn't they investigate it?
1: Yes, but nothing ever came of it. And it was very hard on your father. He had to go and identify him.
0: I'll never understand it, Mother. Never.
1: I miss him so much, Earl.
0: I wrote to him just before it happened. I told him all about salvation. I begged him to receive Christ as his Savior. But he didn't have a chance to answer.
1: Well, he always read your letters, son.
0: Only God knows if he took it to heart. I spent my last 6 months of duty at Fort Campbell, Kentucky, and then went back to New Jersey to live. I had become engaged to a girl that I dated for 5 years. My Christian life was causing problems between us, so I stopped going to church and reading the Bible. One Saturday night, I decided to go to a dance in the neighborhood without my fiancé.
2: Hi, Earl. I heard you were back.
0: Hello, Natalie. Wow, you look really good. I mean, you've changed a lot since I left.
2: Thanks, Earl. You're different, too. Are you still in the Army?
0: Yes.
2: I'm so sorry about your brother, John. What a terrible tragedy.
0: Sure isn't the same without him.
2: I remember all the advice I gave you about your girlfriends and how we used to go to the park, all of us. Life was simpler then, wasn't it?
0: Yeah. Unfortunately, we can never go back.
2: Earl, what's wrong?
0: I turned and ran out of that place, away from the music that seemed deadening, away from the pointlessness of it all. I cried out to God and asked forgiveness for going to that dance. Shortly after that, my fiancé and I broke up, leaving me even more confused and unsure of my direction. I wanted to go back to Washington, where I'd been so happy, but that didn't work out either. Finally, I joined a local Bible study and discussed my problems with one of the pastors.
3: Was your fiancé saved?
0: No, Pastor. I tried to talk to her about salvation, but she took my Bible and waved it in front of me and told me I had to choose between that book and her. She didn't understand how important it was to me. I carried it all the time I was in Korea.
3: Earl, God doesn't want you to be yoked with unbelievers.
0: Yeah, I understand that now, but I don't understand why I couldn't get to the West Coast. You know, when I went to the airport, the agent said there was no such flight, even though I'd called and made reservations.
3: Why do you want to go to Washington State?
0: You see, that's where I was saved. And I was happy there, growing in the Lord even. I had so many friends in the church, too. If I go back there, maybe I can recapture my desire to serve God.
3: No, your problem is not geographical, Earl. It's spiritual. You can love and serve the Lord wherever you are. Wherever he puts you.
0: That night, I went home. I got on my knees and surrendered completely to God, asking his forgiveness for not reading his word, not going to church. 1 John chapter 1, verse 9 promises that if we confess our sins, he is faithful and just to forgive us our sins and to cleanse us from all unrighteousness. Saturday evening came, and Natalie called, inviting me to church the next day. Afterward, we talked about how my reaction at the dance influenced her for Christ. She gave her life to Jesus shortly after that night at the dance. Talking together became our favorite pastime.
2: Earl, your faith in the Lord helped me to see my need for salvation. It's evident that the war also made a deep impression on you.
0: And I'm glad, Natalie. See, God really changed me, opened my eyes to a suffering world. I remember one time when a friend and I saw a young mother with a starving baby. We ran back to the camp and got some canned milk, but I mean, how could we feed it to the baby?
2: Yeah, I guess baby bottles would be hard to come by. Yeah,
0: exactly. So my friend took a Coke bottle and he used the thumb from a pair of surgical gloves to make a nipple for the bottle.
2: How did you hold it on?
0: With rubber bands. The baby nursed just fine.
2: You saved its life, Earl. That's very resourceful.
0: Yeah. You know, Natalie, the world is like that baby. Starving. Spiritually starving. And we have the bread of life. Jesus is the answer. If I just knew how to tell him.
2: Do you still want to be a preacher?
0: More than ever.
2: Then follow your heart, Earl. Don't ever lose what you have. I hope you go on to be the man God wants you to be.
0: Need I say, I fell in love with Natalie. The girl who had been my friend growing up, who counseled me in the art of dating, became my wife. I started Bible college after our second child was born, and there isn't time to tell you all the ways God sustained us through those difficult years until I graduated. But my father came to the graduation. My father, who hated religion. For several years, I served as pastor, but the joy of our life was sharing Christ with servicemen at a hospitality center we ran for years near the Aberdeen Proving Ground.
4: Pastor Johnson?
0: Yeah.
4: I'm on orders for NAM. What's going to happen to me if I get shot down and die in a rice paddy?
0: Look, Ernie, when you die in Christ, my friend, you are absent from the body and present with the Lord. That's a promise from God.
4: You mean I can be sure of that? I can be sure I'll go to heaven?
0: Absolutely. Jesus said in John chapter 5, verse 24, "Verily, verily, I say unto you, he that heareth my word and believeth on him that sent me hath everlasting life and shall not come into condemnation, but is passed from death unto life." There are many scriptures that make that promise.
4: I don't know. I've lived a rough life, Pastor.
0: We're all sinners, Ernie. God says there is none righteous, no, not one. That's why he sent Jesus to die in our place.
4: Well, when I was younger, I gave my life to Christ. But I haven't lived for him in a long, long time.
0: That's a shame, Ernie. The price that was paid for your salvation was too high. You examine your actions against God's word to see if you're in the faith. God is merciful. He's always ready to forgive. Ernie, let me pray with you before you go, okay?
4: Okay, Pastor. Okay.
0: Natalie, here, look at this letter. You remember Ernie?
2: Yes, of course.
0: This letter's from his mother. He was killed in Vietnam.
2: Oh, no.
0: She found this letter addressed to me among his belongings. It came back to her.
2: Look at the mud stains. You can tell this envelope went through the war.
0: Read what he wrote in big letters.
2: I got my heart right with God, and I am living for him. Thanks for not giving up on me.
0: And not something.
2: Oh, Earl, he's with the Lord.
0: Yeah. Every time I preach to those young men, I look out and see someone like my brother Johnny. And I always pray, Lord, help me. If just one of them gets saved and doesn't have to end up like my brother.
2: God is faithful, honey. We know that.
0: Ah, what an outreach we had there. 19 countries sent their people to train in Aberdeen during those years. Many foreign soldiers came to our center to eat the sweets that Natalie baked, and they heard about Christ. But that wasn't our only outreach. More than 20 years ago, we began a radio ministry that is still on the air. And I knew my father listened, so I often spoke directly to him.
3: Mom? The boy's on the radio. Come on in here.
5: Is it time?
3: Yeah, gotta hear my boy preach the gospel. Don't you be rattling pans in the kitchen either. I want absolute silence.
6: God doesn't care what you've done in the past. Christ died for you, and he was raised from the dead to give you eternal life. He wants to come into your heart and give you new life right now. Listen to this promise in Isaiah chapter 43, verses 18 and 19. Remember ye not the former things, neither consider the things of old. Behold, I will do a new thing. Now it shall spring forth. Shall ye not know it? I will even make a way in the wilderness and rivers in the desert. Is your life a desert? God will cause rivers of living water to spring up. Are you trapped in a wilderness? Jesus Christ has made a way out for you. He came to set you free. You, sir, listening to my voice, when are you going to surrender your life to Christ?
0: God lets us choose whether or not to walk with him, and I have been forever grateful that he chose me, an earthen vessel into which he poured countless blessings. I've learned that every crisis is an opportunity to share the hope we have in Christ. The Lord can take even a terrible tragedy and make it work together for good in your life. Take the gift of salvation and let him into your heart today.
5: For by grace are ye saved through faith, and that not of yourselves, it is the gift of God, not of works, lest any man should boast. Do you have assurance of salvation? God made it very simple for you to have eternal life. One sentence tells you how in Romans chapter 10, verse 9, that if thou shalt confess with thy mouth the Lord Jesus, and shalt believe in thine heart that God hath raised him from the dead, thou shalt be saved. And verse 10 explains, for with the heart man believeth unto righteousness, and with the mouth confession is made unto salvation.
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2: Hello, my name is Raymond Perry. I'm from the Navajo Nation. I grew up in the Navajo traditional religion. And my parents were very much into the Navajo traditional religion. And they would contact these medicine men, and the medicine men would do the ceremonial doings and things like that. When I got older and started asking questions about these things, the medicine man says, I can't tell you these things. And I says, why? Because I want to know why these things are.

And when I heard that, it very much disappointed me because I needed to know some things. You know, I was at that age. I needed to know some things. Things about life, things about sickness. I mean, anything that came up, I needed to know. And that's the way I am. I ask questions. And so when I ask questions about these things, they would just kind of skirt off and tell me other things, you know, to get me away from the subject. And they would tell me stories of how the stars got in place and things like that about creation, and it just didn't make sense to me. And I would ask questions, well, how did it all start? Where did it begin? And they said, you know, just accept what we're telling you. Just take it. Don't have to ask deeper questions beyond that. You know, the Bible tells us in Genesis 1, 26 and 27 that let us make man in our image and in our likeness. And in 27 it says that God had made male and female in his image and likeness. And so that means that God had given us his spirit. We come from God, his spirit, whereas the traditional say we come from the earth, Mother Earth. But the Bible tells us God gave us his spirit. And then when he made man, he made it out of the dust of the ground and blew in his nostrils the breath of life, it says. And Adam became a living soul. And so you have three things. You have a spirit, you have a soul, you have a body. The other thing that I've learned in Christianity compared to Native American religion is that in Christianity, your focus is entirely upon the Creator, nothing else. By and large, our Native American religion is about His creation, His earth, His animals, all living creatures, the heavens and the clouds, the sun and the moon. All that God had created, that's their attention, the Native religion attention. Whereas Christianity, the concentration and the relationship with the Creator through Christ Jesus, the Son of God. You know, the Creator made all things. We walk on His planet Earth. We smell His fresh air. We see His beautiful clouds. We see His beautiful stars. He has a name for each of His stars. And it's all explained in the Scriptures, and it's through the Holy Spirit who comes to abide in your heart if you surrender to the Lord and ask for salvation, and the Holy Spirit would come into your body, and He would illuminate everything. And so that just speaks to me His awesomeness, His omnipotence, all-powerful, all-seeing, all-knowing. That's our Creator. And so all my attention as a Native person, born again Christian, is on the Creator, and I seek His wisdom and I seek His knowledge. Let me go back to Genesis when Adam and Eve had sinned. The first human being, Adam and Eve, man and woman, were created by God. They had a nice place called Garden of Eden, nice home, plenty to eat, fruits and herbs, everything, until this evil spirit, Satan, came in. He tempted Eve and Adam, and they fell from grace because God told them not to partake of the tree that's in the midst of the garden, which is the tree of the knowledge of good and evil. If you do, you shall surely die, is what the Scripture says. And so they surely fell from grace, the separation from God and man. And so now Adam and Eve, they knew they did wrong. What did they do? They ran into the foliage to hide. They built fig leaves to cover their nakedness. They were ashamed what they did, and God called them out of the thicket, if you will, and asked them, Adam, what you do? And Adam confessed, it was the woman you gave me. Eve, what did you do? It was the serpent that beguiled me, it fooled me. You know, they never did confess, they just passed the buck. And so in Genesis 3:15, we have here a prophecy. The Lord tells Eve that the Redeemer will be from a seed of a woman. And the seed of Satan and the seed of the woman are going to butt heads. They're going to clash, which is good and evil. And what we see today, Christ is the seed, and He is the seed of God who has come to grow up to be a man, 30 years old, and He died on that cross for you and me at age 33. When I'm preaching, I tell people, you ever see that cross? Yeah. Did you know you were supposed to be on it? I was supposed to be on that cross to die because the sentence was

death. Who took our place? Christ took our place on that wooden cross so we can be free. So that sentence of death on mankind is not on us, but it's still in place. And so if we turn our life to Christ and what he did for us, he took our sins upon himself, died with our sins on that cross. He was buried in the tomb. And 3 days later, he came back to life. And he has this incorruptible body. He can't die no more. Listen, beloved, that's why I love following Jesus. It makes more sense to me, because it's only through the blood of the Lamb that we can come to Christ. Whereas our native traditional religion is saying that we come to the Creator through the corn pollen, or through the corn meal, or through songs, or through dancing and ceremonial dancing and prayers and all of these things, and it has nothing to do with blood. God says there's life in the blood. We have this blood going through us. If this blood is drained, we're dead. There's life in the blood. And that blood was shed for you and me so that we can live. And if we believe this, we can only talk to the Creator through the blood of the Lamb, because that blood is on us. And that's why I love Jesus. That's why I follow Jesus. That's why I talk about him. Of all religion on the face of the earth, Native American religion, Shintoism, you name all the isms, but it's only through the blood of the Lamb, and none of these isms have that. And none of these other religions don't have a resurrection of a man who died and came back to life and is alive forevermore. And he's coming back again for his people. I love this. It's the wonderful good news. I love it. For God so loved the world that he gave his only begotten Son, that whosoever believes in him should not perish, but have everlasting life. I like that. Beloved, why don't you turn your life over to the Lord? I came out of Native traditional religion. I saw the difference between Christianity and Native religion. I prefer to follow the Lord Jesus. He died for me, and he died for you, and he died for the whole world. And he came back to life, and he says, you see this? Yes, you too can be born again. You too will rise with me. And so that's my hope, that I will live again. After this life's over, I will live the everlasting life. And I can hardly wait. But wait, I've got to tell people about this good news. Thank you. God bless you.

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Hi, I'm Steve Schwetz from Through the Bible. Why don't you join us at 10 o'clock every weekday morning as our teacher, Dr. J. Vernon McGee, takes us through the Bible, one book at a time. 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
1: 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I'm the pastor of Mount Calvary Baptist Church, and that's located in western New Mexico near the towns of Pine Hill and Rhema. 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

But yeah, Daniel chapter number 8, as we look here to God's word, and I really want you to have your Bibles if you can, if you have it on your phone or whatever, because we're going to be going through Daniel chapter number 8 here this evening, and we may not get through all of it, but it's so much incredible prophecy here. And so I just want to catch you up just a little bit on who Daniel is. And so Daniel was a captive that was actually taken by Babylon. He was of Judah, the southern kingdom, and so Judah was finally... their sin, they just continued to go away from God. And so finally God used Babylon to come and to take them over. And Daniel was actually taken captive back to Babylon. So away from his family, away from his parents, if he had those. And so he was just taken away as a captive as a really young man. So we have some young people here tonight that are here. I'm saying Daniel, he got ripped from his family and taken to a place where a different language, a different culture, and all those different things. But it says he purposed in his heart that he would not defile himself with the things of Babylon and the king's meat and different things. And so he continued to serve God. And we know some things about Daniel is that they actually went to the den of lions because he was not going to stop praying to God. We know that story, right? And so so we see that Daniel was an incredible guy. And because of his devotion and his soundness just to stay by God no matter what took place, he was going to continue to follow God no matter what happened around him. Some people might want to blame God and say, God, why did you let this happen to me that I could get captured and go to a different country? No, he said, I'm going to serve you, God. I love you. I'm going to keep serving you. And that's something good for us to look at too. But so we see that because of this, I believe that because of his devotion to God and his walk with God and his desire to know God, God is revealing to him some prophecies that we're going to look at here in Daniel chapter number 8. So some incredible things we'll see, and we'll try to look at some of these and as we go along. And I want to say that this prophecy, for the most part, was going to take place just in a few years ahead of him. And so some of them will be several years, but we look back on it as something that's already been fulfilled. So we're going to look at some of these prophecies and some amazing detail of these prophecies. And so we're going to look in, starting in verse number 1. Daniel chapter 8, verse number 1 says, in the third year of the reign of King Belshazzar, a vision appeared unto me, even unto me, Daniel, after that which appeared unto me at the first. And said, I saw in the vision, it came to pass, when I saw, I was at Shushan in the palace, which is in the province of Elam. And I saw in a vision, and I was

0: by the river Ulai. And so I don't know if he was actually by in this palace, by this river, when he had the vision, or if he was in Babylon, because we see that Belshazzar would have been part of Babylon. And so maybe he was having a vision that he was over there. I'm not exactly sure which one, but either way, we see that he was having this vision. And in the vision, he was either there at the palace or he was in a vision at the palace, either way. And he saw, he was by this river. And so verse number 3, it says, "Then I lifted up my eyes and saw, and behold, there stood before the river a ram, which had two horns, and the two horns were high, but one was higher than the other, and the higher came up last." So we're going to go ahead, and before we go any further, I want to make I want to give some information here, and then we're going to pray. But first of all, I want to say that a lot of history is going to be in this lesson. A lot of the prophecy is going to be a lot of history, and a lot of people before me did a lot of the research and a lot of the things. And so we have this amazing history. But I'm thankful that that I didn't have to go dig all the way back to before Christ to find some of this information. It was already, someone else already did it. The history is already there. So we're going to look at a lot of things, and I believe it'll be a special treat, a special blessing, and a challenge to us. So let's go ahead and pray. Father, Lord, we come to you looking to Daniel here tonight. Lord, it's your word. I believe it's going to be an incredible thing that we can see. Lord, just open up our hearts and our minds to understand what you have for us here in the book of Daniel. Lord, I pray just bless it. And I pray that each person here would just be challenged to know, first of all, that you are God. And Lord, you, the things that you give, your prophecies, every single one is going to come true exactly the way you say. And also, Lord, we can just see the amazing detail that you have in your word and how we can trust the Bible, Lord, and how it matches up to history exactly, Lord. And I pray you just continue to just help us here this evening, Lord, as we just open up your word and just look to it. And may we be challenged. May each person be able to just concentrate as they look to the word, and just be a special thing that they can remember in their life, as maybe they come back on Daniel chapter 8 later on in their life and they can remember some of these things, and it'll be a special help to them. We love you, Lord. Thank you for all you give us. In Jesus' name, amen. And so back here to verse number 3. He said, "Then I lifted up my eyes." So you see in this vision, "and behold, there stood before the river a ram which had two horns, and the two horns were high, but one was higher than the other, and the higher came up last." And this is actually talking about the next kingdom that's going to take over, the next empire that's going to take over after Babylon. So can anybody remember the king of Babylon, the first king, the one talks about in the Bible? Remember the name? Starts with the N, King Nebuchadnezzar, that's right. And so then we see that later on, one of his descendants here, a son or a grandson, is Belshazzar, which we see in this story. But right after Belshazzar, and he was the one with the writing on the wall, I believe. But anyways, right after Belshazzar, there was another empire that came and took over Babylon. And this empire, we know from history, we know from God's word, is going to be the Medes and the Persians. And so the ruler, the next ruler that was going to take set up was called Darius. Anybody remember who Darius was? King Darius. Remember the Daniel and the Lion's Den? So this actually is going backwards just a little bit, because it's past the story of Daniel and the Lion's Den, but now we're backing up even before it in the time frame. So a little bit different to keep up with it. But we see that this is the nation of the Medes and the Persians. And so this is the two horns is actually that country of the Medes and the Persians. And the Medes will be the ones that will be first, and the Persians would be they would go together actually, but the Persians would be stronger. And this is what happened, and we can see this from God's word and from history. But he shows us that the two horns were high, but one was higher than the other, and the higher came up last. So this kingdom of the Medes and Persians, and if you know the other visions that Daniel had, you know the giant image with the head of gold, that was King Nebuchadnezzar. And then the body and the chest was, and the arms were the Medes and the Persians, so kind of giving that picture. And so it showed us the same thing again. What's amazing about this is this is going to take place in Daniel's lifetime, but it has not taken place yet. So he's receiving a prophecy that's going to take place very soon, but it hasn't taken place yet. In fact, Babylon is still a major empire. Nobody thought that Babylon could be defeated. But just in a very short while, the Medes and Persians is going to take over Babylon. They're going to get rid of those kings, and they're going to set up their own kingdom. And they're gonna reign. And so it's a really amazing thing that Daniel's probably watching and seeing this. He's saying, I don't see how this is gonna take place. I don't see how the Medes and the Persians are gonna take place. But it happens just the way God said. And so the higher one came up last. That's Persia. And it says, "And I saw the ram pushing westward, and northward and southward. And so if we know from the map, and I wish I had a map here, but it says westward is going to be towards Syria, and then northward will be toward Armenia, and southward will be toward Egypt. And so as Medes and Persians took over, they started to expand their kingdom. And this is exactly what God has shown us before it even happens. And so so if we were living in this time, and as we saw these things, in fact, can you imagine that Daniel and maybe the children of Israel, as they're reading this prophecy that he has, or and they said, how could this, and this happen exactly the way God gave it to Daniel? So it was just an amazing prophecy. And so, but we'll try to move on a little faster here. It says in verse number 4, it says, so that no beast might stand before him. So the Medes and Persia were conquering in a great way, and their kingdom was, their empire was getting bigger. So neither was there any that could deliver them out of his hand, but he did according to his will and became great. So the Medes and the Persians, that empire became great. And as I was considering, behold, an he-goat came from the west on the side of the whole earth and touched not the ground, and the goat had a notable horn between his eyes. And so and we can actually look later on in the this same chapter, and it gives the interpretation of this vision. But this is talking about Greece. And so anybody ever heard of the Grecian Empire? You study that a little bit, and we know a lot about that. Does anybody know of the major, the one who actually was leading it when it became an empire? Anybody know that?
1: Alexander the Great.
0: Alexander the Great. That's right. And so and this right here is actually talking about Alexander the Great. And so we can see this, and it said he saw this goat, and it says, and it came from the west, and it says, and touched not the ground. So anybody ever been running really fast? And someone say, man, he was running so fast, I don't even think he was touching the ground. Anybody ever said that about you? I don't know. But maybe you are a fast runner, and you feel like you're just barely just touching the ground. But anyways, what this means is he was going so fast, is it showing that that's exactly what happened with Alexander the Great as he started to conquer and as he started to take over. It was like a blitz, or it was like he just went into places really fast and his army came in fast before they could even set up. And we see that they conquered a lot of places very, very quickly, just as the Bible said he was going to do it. And it says that the goat had a notable horn between his eyes, and so it was just one. It wasn't like it was divided. It was just one a leader. And it came to the ram that had two horns, which I had seen standing before the river, and ran upon him in the fury of his power. And so and it says, and I saw him come close unto the ram, and he was moved with cholure. And so I looked up that word. It means anger. It means anger. And so we see that Alexander the Great was, as he was conquering with the Grecian Empire, when he was coming, and he got to where the Medes and Persians were, it says he came very quickly, and he conquered the Medes and the Persians with anger. Why was he angry? Because back in the history, if you look back in the history, that actually the Medes and Persians had invaded Greece before this. And so now he was getting back at them for their invasion to them. And so he was coming, and it says he was coming very angry to come back and to take over. And so we see that that's, again, exactly what takes place, just like the Bible said. And then it goes on to say, and it says, and there was no power in the ram to stand before him, but he cast him down to the ground and stamped upon him, and there was none that could deliver the ram out of his hand. So it's showing now that the Grecian Empire has taken over the Medes and Persians Empire, just exactly as history would show later on. So this is all before it took place, and so prophecy coming true. Therefore, the he-goat waxed very great. And so thinking about the actual Grecian Empire became a very great empire when he was strong, and this kind of goes along with his name, very great, Alexander the Great. When he was strong, the great horn was broken, and so for it came up notable up four notable ones toward the four winds of the heavens. And so what happened is when Alexander was at the very top of his power, Alexander the Great was at the very top of his power. He actually, I believe, was in Babylon, and he got sick. Nobody knows exactly what it was, but they speculate different things that he caught, and he actually died in his prime. He was like 32, and so he died in his prime. And so it says when he was strong, right here it says in verse 8. When he was strong, the great horn was broken. And so just exactly the way it's going to take place, we see Daniel is receiving this vision from God that all this is going to take place exactly the way he said. So it says, for it came up four notable ones toward the four winds of heaven. And so now we see that that four of his generals, if you know history, four of his generals actually took over, and they went to four different areas, and so four different places. And out of one of them came forth a little horn, which waxed exceeding great towards the south, and towards the east, and towards the pleasant land. And so we're going to look at this just a little bit, and then we're going to get into a few more things here. Hopefully my I'm not sure. I think my battery's okay. Well, if not, we'll change that here in just a second. This is out of one of them, verse number 9, came forth a little horn, which waxed exceeding great toward the south and toward the east and toward the pleasant land. The pleasant land is actually Israel and Jerusalem. And so this little horn that it's talking about is actually from one of those kingdoms. And I think it actually was going to be the Seleucid kingdom, which is actually 8 kings later. But it's going to be a man by the name of Antiochus Epiphanes. Have you ever heard of him? Antiochus Epiphanes. Antiochus Epiphanes is a form of the Antichrist. He's a form of the Antichrist. And so it's going to tell us some things about him. And it talks about how he actually is going to hate the Jews and how he's going to make try to make peace. And he's going to, in fact, he's going to take over the temple. And so we're going to look at it here. And that will give you there's just really incredible things we'll see here. We're going to tie together. But so it says he came toward the pleasant land in verse number 10, and it waxed great, even to the host of heaven. So we see that Antiochus Epiphanes actually waxed great against Israel, and it says and it cast down some of the host and the stars to the ground and just stamped upon them. So he severely persecuted the Jews. Now, has anybody ever heard in the news or even in history of how people don't like the Jews? You ever heard that? It's all over the news, and especially in history, we can see the Holocaust, different things, and they call it anti-Semitic and different things, how people are against the Jews. And who are the Jews? Where did the Jews, who was the first person that started the Jews? The father of the Jews, I guess you could call him. Anybody remember his name from the Bible? Starts with an A. Abraham. And what was his son's name? Isaac, and we of course we see it continues on there, but we see, so that's the father of the Jews. And so who brought that nation into existence? God did. God brought it into existence. And so God is the one that allowed Israel to become a nation. And God told Abraham, it says, in you will all nations of the world be blessed. And so how did Abraham bless all the nations of the world? Through one of his descendants that would come later on. Anybody know what his name is? It's the greatest name of all. That's Jesus himself. And so we see that Antiochus Epiphanes, of course, hated God. And also because of that, he would hate God's people, the Jewish people. And so he would go against them and he would severely persecute them. And so, but we see that he did that. But then he went to Egypt. And as he was in Egypt in 168 BC, he was humiliated and forced to leave Egypt by Rome, to whom Egypt had appealed to for help. So he went down as to conquer Egypt, and when he got down there, he couldn't because Rome had come to help them. And so now he comes back very angry, and as he's coming through Israel, as he's coming through Jerusalem, he returned and he took his wrath out on the city, and he slaughtered over 40,000 in just 3 days and sold an equal number as slaves. And so here we see now that he is he's coming back. He's very angry because he lost the battle in Egypt. He's taken it out upon Jerusalem. And he says he instituted a forced worship of the Greek god Jupiter. He forbade the observance of Mosaic law and the Sabbath and the feast days and the sacrifices and this, all the different things, all the laws concerning cleanness. He said, you can't do those anymore. And so he forbade all those things. I want to ask, I asked this question. Why did this happen to Israel? I mean, here comes Antiochus Epiphanes back from Egypt, and he comes to Jerusalem, and he kills 40,000 people, and he takes about 40,000 people as slaves. And why did this happen to Israel? And we see that here in verse number 12. It says, and the host was given unto him against the daily sacrifice by reason of transgression. Do you know God is a very, very merciful God? Very merciful. But Israel had continued to go against him, had continued to not follow him, had continued to not serve him. And of course, they were doing all kind of other sinful things. And we see that because of that, God allowed Antiochus Epiphanes to come through and to conquer Israel in this way. And so he was getting Israel's attention and he was getting a hold of him. And I want to say the same thing for us here in America. And I love America, and we're getting ready for our elections and all these things are coming up. But I want to say this about America. America needs to wake up. America needs to wake up. You say, well, God allowed Israel because of their sin to be conquered. And that's his people. And I believe America is the greatest nation that on the face of the earth right now. And they've served the Lord. They've sent out missionaries to share the gospel and different things. But we can look at our nation. And I want to tell you, we can see some sin in our nation. We can see a nation that is not following God wholeheartedly anymore. And right after 9-11, we saw signs everywhere. God bless America. God bless America. And now, you know, that didn't last very long. That didn't last very long. And now in our nation, we can see a whole host of things that are horrible, violence like never before, murders. Just got a news article the other day, and it was about someone who had murdered someone in this community back in, I guess it was about a couple years ago. And they just now got all the evidence, and they're just now going to convict that person or charge him. And I was thinking, you know what, there's a lot of different things going on in our nation, and not just here in our area, but all the abortion, and you're taking a little baby that's almost ready to be born, I mean, full term. And they'll take that baby and allow it to be born partially, and then they'll take that baby's life. And I say there's a problem with that. There's a problem with that. And God sees those things. And I'm going to say America is not immune to God's judgment. They're not. We're not. And I want to say I would love to see our nation continue to go on and be prosperous in all things that God has for us. But I want to say if America keeps sinning against God, God can get our attention. I believe that. During that 9/11, our attention was gotten just for a little while. It was. Everybody was trying to come together. We're going to unify together. But at this time in our nation, I would say, we are not unified. Would you agree? We are not unified. But we need to be unified. And so anyways, I want to say with all the different things going on in our nation, the profanity, the the things people watch on the TV and the different things. And you say, well, we don't watch those things. But I'm telling you, those things are out there. I mean, even if you people go to the movie place and they rent a movie. You get those VHSs. You guys don't even remember those. They rent a movie and have all the little cartons set up on the shelf, and you can go through and pick a movie. And I'm telling you, you have to go through so much junk just to find one. Now it's on the, you know, on your phone. You have to, if you're going to rent one or whatever. I'm telling you, it's so much out there that's so bad and so. And I'm not even talking about the ones that are just like what some people would call adult. Because adults shouldn't even watch that stuff. But anyways, so I'm just going to say there's something wrong in America. There's something wrong in America. And we see that God judged Israel because of their transgression. And God can judge us too. God can judge us too. We need to come back to God. Let's look over, let's turn with me over to Matthew chapter number 24, verse number 10. This tells how the world's going to be in the last days. Matthew chapter number 24 and verse number 10. Let's read a couple of verses here. Matthew chapter number 24, verse number 10. It says, and then shall many be offended, and shall betray one another, and shall hate one another. I'm telling you, we can see people getting offended. And in fact, we can sometimes get offended. But we're going to see it's going to become more widespread, and people are going to become offended against each other, shall betray one another, shall hate one another. And many false prophets shall rise and shall deceive many. And because iniquity shall abound, that's sin, the love of many shall wax cold. You know what? I think God's people, we need more than anything is love. We need to love each other. We need to love the lost people. We need to love even those that are persecuting us. We need to have a great love for each other in every single way possible. But we see that because of the iniquity, the love of many will wax cold. It will grow cold. Man, I'll tell you what. I don't want my love to grow cold. I want it to wax great. And so they have the moon when it comes up and when it starts to get bigger, you know, they call it a waxing moon. You know what that means? It's getting bigger. And when it starts going down the other way, they call it a waning moon. So it's waning. It's getting smaller. So waning means smaller. Waxing means big. Did you know that? Now you know. So waxing means it's getting bigger, and waning means it's getting smaller. But you know what I want our love to do? I want it to wax. I want it to get more and more. And that's what we need to do and follow. And the more you follow God, who is love, and the more you spend time with him, who is love, and the more you get into his word and apply it to your life, the more his love is going to go through you to others. And so I'm excited to know that even though, yes, our nation is, it has transgression and iniquity, but as a Christian and as one of his children, we can take our love and his love can go through us, and we can make a difference. We can make a difference. And so anyways, as we see this here in Daniel, let's continue on now here as we continue. We'll see some other things that Antiochus did to the Jewish people. Verse number 13 says, then I heard one saint speaking, and another saint said unto the certain saint which spake, how long shall be the vision concerning the daily sacrifice and the transgression of desolation, to give both the sanctuary and the host to be trodden underfoot? And he said unto me, he's listening, how long? He said unto me, unto 2,300 days, then shall a sanctuary be cleansed. So he gives the exact
2: number. So we see
0: that this this is taking place, and he gives the exact number when it's going to stop. Excuse me. And so this is incredible. To actually give the exact day when the temple is going to be restored and cleansed. So Antiochus Epiphanes came in, he desecrated the temple, and he messed it all up. And from that day that he came in and desecrated it and defiled it, it was going to be that 2,300 days exactly till it was cleansed again. That's about a little over 6 years. Exactly to the day. You know what happened exactly to that day? It's exactly what took place, and we can see that did. And well, I'll give you some information here, some history, but you see, however, so this will be about that exact time later. However, in the little town of Modin, a Jewish priest named Mattathias of the house of Haman refused. And so we see that Antiochus Epiphanes sent a representative to basically say, hey, you guys need to follow my laws and my rules. And he'd been now over them for a little over six years. And this guy here, he says he refused. We're not going to follow you anymore. We're not going to go after this. We're going to do our own thing. We are going to be our own country. And so he refused, and he actually slew Antiochus's representative. And it says one of his five sons, Judas, called the Maccabee Hammer, led the Jewish revolt. Anybody ever heard of the Maccabean Revolt? I don't know if you ever heard that or not. So this took place here. And so that event, these events are all described in the ancient Jewish apocryphal books called 1st and 2nd Maccabees. And so you see this history. But on December 25th, 165 BC, this would have been exactly 2,300 days later, according to, as history shows us. The Jewish patriots cleansed the temple, and so this took place exactly the way God said it was going to do. So Antiochus Epiphanes came in, he defiled it, he messed it all up, and actually had a pig that he sacrificed and sprinkled the blood around and just did all kind of things to the temple. And then exactly 2,300 days later is when this revolt took place and they cleansed the temple exactly the way God said. Let me tell you, when God says something, it's going to happen exactly the way he says it. So after that, they started a feast. And ask me if this sounds familiar. Okay, after this, they started a feast to celebrate getting their liberty back. It's called the Feast of Dedications or the Feast of Lights, which is more commonly known today as, you want to guess? Hanukkah. So this is what took place. And so 2,300 days, just like God said, there was a Maccabean revolt. They cleansed the temple just like God said. And then they started to, if you ever see a Hanukkah that has the candles on it. Well, this is why, because they started this right here. Then the Feast of Lights, which now we more commonly know as Hanukkah, took place. And so I want to say that when God said something's going to happen, God told Daniel all these details way before they even happened. Even before there was even the Grecians even took over. This will be so far down the line, and God gave them exactly the way it's going to take place. So I just want to give a couple more thoughts as we finish up here, as we look here, and we won't get to all the different things. The last part of this is actually when God, we believe it's actually Jesus himself that tells Gabriel to go and give the interpretation and to tell him what's going to happen, and it kind of gives the interpretation of what some of the things I've already told you. But I want to say that it's exactly what's going to take place. It's going to happen exactly the way God said. But in verse number 25, we'll look at how Antiochus Epiphanes was real similar or like an antichrist. And so we'll give you just some couple things real quick, and then we'll give you just a couple challenges, and we'll finish up. But Antiochus Epiphanes was a forerunner of what is the coming evil ruler of the last days we know as the antichrist. So we'll give you some things that match up almost exactly. So both of them would magnify themselves. And so we see that Daniel chapter 8 shows how that Antiochus Epiphanes would magnify himself. In Revelation chapter 13, verse number 15, it shows how the Antichrist will magnify himself. Both were masters of deceit. We can see those as well, both in Scripture. Both would offer a false peace plan. And so after the rapture takes place, immediately or very quickly after that, the Antichrist is going to actually put together a peace treaty. And so with Israel, to give peace. And does anybody notice, anybody ever trying to make a peace treaty with Israel? Almost every year, almost every election. I mean, each president's trying to do it. Presidents in other parts of Europe are trying to bring a peace with Israel, a peace treaty. Well, after the rapture takes place, the Antichrist is going to just basically come in when all this chaos is going to take place. He's going to come in, and right after that, he is going to make a treaty with Israel. It's going to go 3.5 years, and then he's going to break that treaty in the middle of that tribulation. So when the Antichrist makes the treaty, that is going to start the tribulation. 7-year tribulation is going to start happening at that time. And so so we see that that's exactly what Antiochus Epiphanes did, and we see that same picture of how the Antichrist is going to do that in the end times. And so both would hate and persecute Israel. So just like Antiochus Epiphanes hated Israel, the Antichrist as well will hate Israel. Both would profane the temple. And so Antiochus Epiphanes profaned the temple, and also the Antichrist will as well sacrifice a pig on the altar at the temple, and that's going to take place as well. And by the way, is there a temple in Israel? There's not. But everything is set up right now. You can study and you can look at everything set up to build that temple right now. So we can see that that's going to take place just the way God said as well. But both were energized by Satan. So look at in Daniel chapter 8, verse number 24. It's talking about Antiochus Epiphanes, and it says, his power shall be mighty, but not by his own power. So this is actually power was going to come from Satan himself, and we see the same thing in Revelation 13, 2 about the Antichrist. Both would defile the temple. Both would speak against the Lord God. Both would be utterly destroyed by God, and he would do it all by himself. And that's exactly what happened to Antiochus Epiphanes. He as well was destroyed. It says he actually became, in 164 BC, became completely insane. So here's this great, supposedly very smart person, and he actually speaks out against God himself, and it wasn't long after he becomes totally insane. And so we see that God is the one that can take down leaders and allow them to be allow them to stand. So thinking about that here just for a second, we're gonna finish up right here. But I want to ask the question: if God could give Daniel a vision and give the exact days, 2,300 days, that the temple would be defiled and then it would be restored to the very exact day. And we see that all these prophecies, we're talking about first Babylon, and we see Medes and the Persians, and we see Greece, and it happened exactly the way God said. This is an incredible, incredible book of prophecies right here in Daniel chapter number 8. If all those are going to come true, exactly the way he said, what about all the rest of God's promises? Are they going to come true? Is there really going to be a rapture? Is it really going to be a day of resurrection when all those who are either on the earth or all those bodies are going to be given a new glorified body and to be gathered together with him? And the answer is absolutely yes. It's going to take place. So I want to ask this question. If Jesus is coming back, are you prepared to meet him? Are you prepared to meet him? You know, that's the most important question you could ask. Because it's going to take place exactly the way he said. And if he's coming back, and I guess the thing is not if, when he comes back. Because he is coming back. Are you going to be ready to meet him? Have you been saved? Do you know for sure that you've received Jesus Christ as your Savior? That's the most important thing. Because I can promise you, just as all the other prophecies come true in the Bible, Jesus is coming back. And everything's all set. I mean, the next thing on the schedule that has to take place is that he'll come back. That's it. So the Bible talks about how the Israel will be scattered out, and we see other prophecies how they'll be gathered back together as a nation. In 1948, after World War II, we see that Israel became a nation again. They came now together and back to Israel, and millions of Jews live there now. Before they're all over the place. Now they're right back in Israel, and so we see that God's word is going to come true. Every single thing will come true. And so just as he said, he's going to come back for those that are his. And if you're saved, you're going with him. He also shows us from his word that there's going to be he's going to reward us as Christians for what we've done for him. Every single thing we do may seem small to us. Maybe you're just giving a bottle of water to somebody that's thirsty. If you're doing it because you love the Lord and you want to help, he's going to keep track of all those things. It shows us that also that he'll give out a crown for overcoming temptation. So every single time we're tempted to do wrong and we're like, no, I love God more. I just want to do right. God's going to recognize that someday. Just because he said it's going to take place. And we're going to be able to stand before him. And so just because, we see in this passage all the prophecies that came true. Incredible, incredible prophecies. And just like those came true, all the rest of the Bible is going to come true. And it's going to happen sooner than you think. It's going to happen sooner than you think. And so it won't be long. We'll be able to stand before Jesus. And just my friend whose father just passed away said that they were all in the room. And they knew that it wouldn't be long. He was going to pass on. And they were singing. And the song they were singing was "When We All Get Together in Heaven." What a day of rejoicing that will be. You know, as they were singing that song is when his heart stopped beating. Do you know what the thing is it won't be that long and we will all be together. We will all be together with those who are saved. And that's why it's so important, by the way, if you have loved ones that aren't saved, that are not trusting in God as their Savior, that's why it's important to share Christ with them as well. And why? Because God loves every single person. He wants them to be saved. We're going to go ahead and we'll finish with that. And so let's go ahead and pray. Father, Lord, I pray just continue to just help us understand your word. Lord, thank you for Daniel chapter 8. The source filled with history and filled with prophecy. And it's amazing the detail that you give it to us, Lord. But most importantly, we can see that, Lord, you, every single thing you say is going to come true. Lord, you're preparing a place for us in heaven, as you say in John chapter 14. You're going to come again. And Lord, you're going to give us a reward us according to the things we've done. Not that that's not what we're looking for necessarily, Lord, but we know that that's what you say. So we're going to strive to receive that, Lord. But most importantly, what we want to do is we want to see your face. Lord, just thank you for going to that cross and dying on that cross for our sins. And Lord, I pray you help us just be faithful until that day. We love you. In Jesus' precious name we pray. Amen. All right. Thank you so much. You are dismissed. Thank you.

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Greetings, this is Jacob Jensen, pastor of Stronghold Baptist Church in Pinon, Arizona. 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

0: Unshackled of Pacific Garden Mission presents History's Greatest Sermons, where we share the personal history of godly men who brought forth the truth of the gospel in powerful sermons to a world long ago. 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
1: All right. 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
1: It's good to see you again. 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
2: Mm-hmm.
1: Who else should we listen to on History's Greatest Sermons?
2: Yeah.
1: Well, today, Kelly, it's one of those days where we don't get a lot of time to chat.
2: Mm-hmm.
1: We need to dive right in because this sermon is actually a little lengthy, but it's a good one.
2: Yeah.
1: We're going to hear today from John Albert Broaddus. Have you heard of him?
2: I had not.
1: Okay. Well, he's from a Southern Baptist branch. I don't have a lot of strong ties or knowledge with that branch, but apparently he was quite the fascinating guy. He was born in 1827 in Louisville, Kentucky. I couldn't find anything particular about trouble or tragedy or hardship, which is fine. Not every pastor has to come from that background. Didn't come from a very wealthy family, but they did value education. It led him to be a great student, and then he was a teacher, and then he entered ministry. He studied the Bible, of course. He also studied church, history, theology, and, according to this article, he studied sermons.
2: Ah.
1: You could say some of history's greatest sermons. So maybe that's why he's even on this program. In 1858, he was asked.

0: The Habit of Thankfulness. Let's listen in.
1: We hear a great deal said about habits, but it nearly always means bad habits. Why should we not think and speak much about good habits? They are as real and almost as great a power for good as bad habits are for evil. We do our work largely by the aid of habit. How much this helps one in playing on an instrument or writing on a typewriter. Through many a familiar conjunction of notes or of letters, the fingers fly with the very smallest amount of attention and exertion. Many a man who is growing old will every day get through an amount of work that surprises his friends. And it is possible because he works in the lines of lifelong habit. Besides, the only possible way to keep out bad habits is to form good habits. By a necessity of our nature, whatever is frequently and at all regularly done becomes habitual. If a man has been the slave of evil habits and wishes to be permanently free, he must proceed by systematic and persevering effort to establish corresponding good habits. The education of our children, both at school and at home. The self-education of our own early life consists mainly in the formation of intellectual and moral habits. I think we ought to talk more upon this subject, in public and in private, upon the power and blessing of good habits. And the theme of this discourse will be the habit of thankfulness to God. Consider the value of the habit of thankfulness. It tends to quell repining. We are all prone, especially in certain moods, to complain of our lot. Every one of us has at some time or other imagined and perhaps declared that he has a particularly hard time in this world. It is to be hoped that in other moods we are heartily ashamed of ourselves for such repining. But how to prevent its recurrence? A most valuable help will be the habit of thankfulness to God. Then, if a fretful, repining spirit begins to arise, just in the middle, perhaps, of some complaining sentence, we shall suddenly change to an expression of thankfulness, and perhaps end with laughing at ourselves for the folly of such repining. It tends to enhance enjoyment. We all know that when we receive a gift with any true sentiment and any suitable expression of thankfulness, the reaction of gratitude augments our gratification. It serves to soothe distress. Persons who are greatly afflicted and not want to be thankful sometimes find the memory of past joys only an aggravation of present sorrow. Far otherwise with one who has learned to be habitually thankful. For him, the recollection of happier hours is still a comfort. It helps to allay anxiety. Did you ever notice what the apostle says to the Philippians? In nothing be anxious, but in everything by prayer and supplication with thanksgiving let your requests be made known unto God, and the peace of God, which passeth all understanding, shall guard your hearts and your thoughts in Christ Jesus. Notice carefully that we are to prevent anxiety by prayer as to the future with thanksgiving for the past. It cannot fail to deepen penitence. The goodness of God leadeth thee to repentance. When we are fully in the habit of thankfully observing and recalling the loving kindnesses and tender mercies of our Heavenly Father, this will make us perceive more clearly and lament more earnestly the evil of sin against Him. And what is more, this will strengthen us to turn from our sins to His blessed service. It has as one necessary effect to brighten hope. I love to think on mercies past and future good implore. is a very

0: natural conjunction of ideas. If we have been wont to set up Ebenezers upon our path of life, then every glance backward along these milestones of God's mercy will help us look forward with more of humble hope. It serves to strengthen for endurance and exertion. We all know how much more easily and effectively they work who work cheerfully, and the very nutriment of cheerfulness is found in thankfulness as to the past and hope as to the future. If this habit of thankfulness to God is so valuable, it is certainly worth our while to consider. Occasions of habitual thankfulness. It is obvious that these are numerous and various beyond description, but we may find profit in summing them all up under two heads. One, we should be thankful to God for everything that is pleasant. No one will dispute that proposition in theory, whatever may be our practice. The Apostle James tells us that every good gift and every perfect boon is from above, coming down from the Father of lights. We have so much occasion to speak about the religious benefits of affliction, to dwell on the blessed consolations of Christian piety amid the sorrows of life, that we are in danger of overlooking the other side. It is a religious duty to enjoy the utmost every rightful pleasure of earthly existence. He who gave us these bodies, so fearfully and wonderfully made, who created us in his own image, with spirits of such keen appetency and longing aspiration, desires that we should find life a pleasure. As already intimated, we work best at what we enjoy. It is highly important that the young should enjoy what they're studying. And while this may to some extent be accomplished by giving them studies they fancy, it is also possible that by well-guided efforts, they should learn to relish studies to which they were at first disinclined. I sometimes hear young married people say, "We are going to housekeeping, and then we can have what we like." I sometimes feel at liberty to reply, "Yes, to a certain extent you may. But what is far more important and interesting, you will be apt to like what you have." To have what we like is for the most part an impossible dream of human life. To like what we have is a possibility, and not only a duty, but a high privilege. Number two. We should be thankful to God for everything that is painful. Well, that may seem to be stating the matter too strongly. We can help ourselves by noticing that whatever may be possible in that direction, the apostle has not in the text enjoined quite so much as the phrase just used would propose. He does not say, "For everything give thanks," though that might be enjoined. He says, "In everything give thanks." Now, that surely need not seem impossible. We may always be thankful that the situation is no worse. The old Negro's philosophy was wise and good. Bless the Lord, 'tain't no worse. We always deserve that it should be worse, no matter how sorrowful may be the actual situation. We can never allow ourselves to question that with some persons it has been worse. Let us always bless the Lord that but for his special mercies, it would be worse with us today. I recall an unpublished anecdote of President Madison, told to me in the region where he lived and died. It may be mentioned, by the way, that Mr. Madison was a rarely excellent and blameless man. His biographer told me that, notwithstanding all the political conflicts of a life so long and so distinguished, he found no indication that Mr. Madison's private character had ever been in the slightest degree assailed, an example which it would perhaps be difficult to parallel. In his old age, the venerable ex-president suffered from many diseases, took a variety of medicines, and contrived to live notwithstanding. An old friend from the adjoining county of Albemarle sent him a box of vegetable pills of his own production and begged to be informed whether they did not help him. In due time came back one of those carefully written and often felicitous notes for which Mr. Madison and Mr. Jefferson were both famous, to somewhat the following effect. My dear friend, I thank you very much for the box of pills. I have taken them all, and while I cannot say that I am better since taking them, it is quite possible that I might have been worse if I had not taken them, and so I beg you to accept my sincere acknowledgments. Really, my friends, this is not a mere pleasantry. There is always something known or unknown, but for which our condition might have been worse, and at the very least, that something constitutes an occasion for gratitude. Whatever we may have lost, there is always something left. As already observed, our present sufferings may well set in brighter relief the remembered happiness of other days. And though men are prone to make this an occasion of repining, yet it ought to be an occasion of thankfulness. Not long ago, a young husband spoke to me with bitter sorrow about the death of his wife. I suggested that he might well be thankful for having lived several happy years in the most intimate companionship with one so lovely, and that in coming years, when the blessed alchemy of memory should make her character seem all perfect in his eyes, he might well find pathetic and ineffable pleasure in the memory of that early time. We all know how to repeat, amid sorrowful recollections, those words of Tennyson, "O death in life, the days that are no more." But it is surely possible so to cherish blessed and inspiring memories as to invert the line and say, "O life in death, the days that are no more." There is a still more important view of this matter. It has become a blessed commonplace of Christian philosophy that our sufferings may, through the grace of God, be the means of improving our character. Such a result is by no means a matter of course. Sufferings may be so borne with such bitter repining and selfish brooding as greatly to damage character. But the Scriptures assure us that devout souls may regard affliction as but a loving father's chastisement, meant for their highest good. In all the ages, there has never been a pious life that did not share this experience. To be exempt from it would, as the Bible expressly declares, give clear proof that we are not children of God at all. Many of us could testify today, if it were appropriate, that the sorrows of life have, by God's blessing, done us good. All of us have an occasion to lay more thoroughly to the heart the lessons of affliction. And, oh, if we do ever climb the shining hills of glory and look back with clearer vision upon the strangely mingled joys and sorrows of this earthly life, then how deeply grateful we shall be for those very afflictions which at the time we find it so hard to endure. If we believe this to be true, and it is a belief clearly founded on Scripture, then can we not contrive, even amid the severest sufferings, to be thankful for the lessons of sorrow, for the benefits of affliction? Remember, too, how our seasons of affliction make real to us the blessed thought of divine compassion and sympathy. When you look with parental anguish upon your own suffering child, then you know, as never before, the meaning of those words, "Like as a father pitieth his children, so the Lord pitieth them that fear him." When you find the trials of life hard to bear, then it becomes unspeakably sweet to remember that our high priest can be touched with the feeling of our infirmities, having been in all points tempted like as we are, yet without sin. Thus, affliction brings to the devout mind blessed views of the divine character, which otherwise we should never fully gain. Then sorrow, touched by thee, grows bright with more than rapture's ray, as darkness shows us worlds of light we never saw by day. Besides all this, remember that the sufferings of this present life will but enhance, by their contrast, the blessed exemptions of the life to come. 1,000 times have I remembered the text of my first funeral sermon. And there shall be no more death, neither sorrow nor crying, neither shall there be any more pain, for the former things are passed away. These are the present things now, all around us and within us. But the time is coming when they will be the former things quite passed away. You know the use which skillful composers make of discords in music? The free use of them is among the characteristics of Wagner. But they are often found in our simplest tunes for public worship. The jarring discord is solved and makes more sweet the harmony into which it passes. And oh, the time is coming when all the pains and pangs of this present life will seem to have been only a brief, discordant prelude to an everlasting harmony. My friends, are you optimists or pessimists? Let me explain to the children what those words mean. The Latin word, optimus, means best, and pessimus means worst. So, an optimist is one who maintains that this is the best possible world, and a pessimist, that is the worst possible world. Now, which are you, an optimist or a pessimist? For my part, I am neither. Surely, no man can really imagine that this is the best possible world, save in some brief moment of dreamy forgetfulness. And as to thinking it the worst possible world, well, a person would have to be uncommonly well off who could afford to think that. I read some time ago a biography of Arthur Schopenhauer, a celebrated German pessimist. I was not surprised to find that his father left him an independent fortune and he had no painful bodily diseases. He could afford to spend his time in trying to persuade everybody to be miserable, in building pessimistic theories. But most of us have so many real toils and troubles that we are instinctively driven to search for the bright side of life, to seek all possible consolation and cheer. Louis Agassiz had no time to make money, and few of us will ever have time to be pessimists. No, we cannot begin to say with Pope, whatever is right, nor yet to reverse it, whatever is wrong. But whether poetical or not, it will be a very true and valuable saying if we read, whatever is, you must make the best of it. And just in proportion as we strive to make the best of everything, we shall find it practicable to carry out the apostle's injunction. In everything, give thanks. The greatest of early Christian preachers, perhaps the greatest in all Christian history, was Chrysostom. His motto was, glory to God for all things. He probably derived it from the story of Job, which was his favorite subject of devout meditation, and is mentioned in a large proportion of his eloquent sermons. You might fancy that it was easy for the young man to say, glory to God for all things, when he was growing up in Antioch, the idol of his widowed mother, with ample means and the finest instructors of the age. You might think it easy to say this when he was a famous preacher in Antioch, and afterwards in Constantinople, when 10,000 people crowded the great churches to hear him, though such a preacher could not fall to suffer profoundly through compassion for the perishing, and anxious effort to reclaim the wandering, and sympathy for all the distressed, as well as with many a pang of grief and shame that he did not preach better. But Chrysostom continued to say this when the court at Constantinople turned against him, when the wicked empress became his enemy and compassed his banishment again and again, When his friends would go to far Armenia and visit him in exile, he would say to them, "Glory to God for all things." When he was sent to more distant and inhospitable regions so as to be out of reach of such pious visiting, his letters were apt to end, "Glory to God for all things." And when the soldiers were dragging him through winter snows and utterly worn out, he begged to be taken into a little wayside church that he might die. His last words as he lay on the cold stone floor were, "Glory to God for all things." How may the habit of thankfulness be formed and maintained? Well, how do we form other habits? If you wish to establish the habit of doing a certain thing, you take pains to do that thing upon every possible occasion and to avoid everything inconsistent therewith. Now then, if you wish to form the habit of thankfulness, just begin by being thankful, not next year, but tonight. Not for some great event or experience, but for whatever has just occurred, whatever has been pleasant. Yes, and we did say, for whatever has been painful. You certainly can find some special occasion for thanksgiving this very night, and then go on searching for matter of gratitude, and just continuing to be thankful, hour by hour, day by day. Thus, the habit will be formed by a very law of our nature. But remember that good habits cannot be maintained without attention. They require a certain self-control, a studious self-constraint. Is not the habit of thankfulness worth taking pains to maintain? The older persons present remember Ole Bull, the celebrated violinist. I once dined in company with him, and in an hour's conversation across the table found him a man of generous soul, full of noble impulses and beautiful enthusiasms, and rich with the experience of wide travel. And I was so much interested in a remark of his which is recorded in the recent biography. When I stop practicing one day, I see the difference. When I stop 2 days, my friends see the difference. When I stop a week, everybody sees the difference. Here was a man who had cultivated a wonderful natural gift by lifelong labor until, as a performer upon the finest of instruments, he was probably the foremost man of his time, and yet he could not afford to stop practicing for a single week, or even for a single day. They do it for an earthly crown, but we for a heavenly. Christian brethren, shall we shrink from incessant vigilance and perpetual effort to keep up the habit of thankfulness to God? I see many young persons present this evening. Will not some of you at once begin the thoughtful exercise of continual thankfulness? Will you not think over it? Pray over it. Labor to establish and maintain so beautiful and blessed a habit? What a help it will be to you amid all the struggles of youth and all the sorrows of age. And in far coming years, when you are gray, when the preacher of this hour has long been forgotten, let us hope that you will still be gladly recommending to the young around you the habit of thankfulness.
1: That was John Broaddus, portrayed by David Zarbach. And quite a sermon, a lot of meat to think about. So it strikes me that thankfulness is actually an antidote.
2: Yeah.
1: And if the poison is around you, you have to take the antidote.
2: Mm-hmm.
1: But the antidote is so effective. I don't know about you, but in dark seasons, that is the pathway out.
2: Yeah. There have been a couple times when, especially with my kids entering teenage years, mm-hmm. which is kind of fun, which does age me for our listeners out there, if you didn't know me. Not that my kids are terrible or anything, and they're great, and we're grateful for them. But, you know, there's times when stuff happens.
1: Yeah.
2: And he I think he even mentioned this idea of I'm thankful for something here.
3: Mm-hmm.
2: You know, like if I'm having a tough day and I'm thinking, you know what, at least today my kids are healthy.
3: Yeah.
2: I mean, I should be grateful for that only because I know so many other people where they can't say that. And it's not one of those like, well, at least I'm not as bad off as so-and-so. That kind of thankfulness.
3: No. However, let's say somebody swiped your car this afternoon.
2: Sure.
3: You can choose to be thankful it wasn't worse.
2: Yeah.
3: You can choose to be thankful it was as late as it was because that could have hit you or your passenger.
2: Yeah.
3: And when a dark season comes and there's deep grief or loss or pain, it is such an overwhelming thing to process. The first ray of light is generally becoming thankful for something, choosing it,
2: mm-hmm.
3: and stating a thankfulness for it. And you'll go, oh, and it is just micro-elementally lessened
2: mm-hmm.
3: by that.
2: Yeah.
3: So this is true stuff. And it struck me that he says at the end, young people, get this right.
2: Yeah.
3: And you teach your young people. When
2: yeah.
3: I am gone, you be me. This is something that's important.
2: Yeah. Hopefully we're doing a little bit of that here, even today, bringing this up long after this sermon has been given, mm-hmm. you know, what, over 150 years probably by now.
3: Still is true.
2: We're still talking about it. And I'm sure you've heard the research, the medical research and science research, even the non-religious and non-spiritual stuff saying, you know, this group of patients, they recover quicker mm-hmm. when they have a better attitude about mm-hmm. something. And it can go back to thankfulness, not
3: yeah.
2: just having a cheerful spirit, but this being thankful
3: yeah.
2: for the things that you have, even in the midst of struggles. There was something that I walked away with. I really liked when he said, it's not that we're to be thankful for everything. It's that we're to be thankful in everything.
3: Right.
2: I really love that because,
3: yeah.
2: you know, it can be abused.
3: Yes.
2: To be like, well, you shouldn't complain ever. You should always be thankful even when things are going bad. Yes, you should, but it's not because those bad things are happening. We're not thankful for these bad things. It's through them and
3: in
2: them.
3: In the midst.
2: Yeah.
3: It is the walk. And it's not something you toss at someone. You don't say, Tim, find a way to be thankful. Tim, you should be thankful. It's not something that I correct you in. It's something you help someone else find.
2: Right.
3: And that means that you hear where they are and you help them turn it ever so slightly and find that ray. Because right now they're not seeing it.
2: Yeah.
3: So if you can help them discover it, you'll have walked with them in fellowship.
2: Discover that thankfulness.
3: Mm-hmm.
2: I hope our listeners got a lot out of this sermon. Mm-hmm. I know I sure did. It is always great to be thankful. And the thing I loved a lot about this sermon, it was based on four words: in everything, give thanks.
3: Yeah. This has been History's Greatest Sermons, an Unshackled production of Pacific Garden Mission, produced and directed by Timothy Gregory. 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